Music of the composer Gia Cancelli from a 1977 film called Mimino. We heard the violinist Gidon Kremer and the vibraphonist Andrei Pushkarev. Little piece of Gia Cancelli. Cancelli is such a gift for sketching a scene. It's very evocative music. Now, what exactly is it evocative of? I think that depends upon you and me. I have my own movie. You have yours. It doesn't matter that we don't know what the film Mimino is about. It's absolutely enchanting music. Let's hear a larger piece now from Cancelli. Actually, this is just the first movement of a four-movement work for a solo viola and orchestra. This is a work known by a German title, and there is part of this story. Cancelli was born in 1935 in Tbilisi, the capital city of Georgia. 1991, he moved to Berlin, and 1995 to Antwerp, where he's composer-in-residence for the Royal Flemish Philharmonic. This is a piece written for the conductor Kurt Mazur and for the violist Yuri Bashmet. Dates from 1999. The German title is Vom Winde beweint, which means mourned by the wind. The title is evocative too, isn't it? Cancelli calls this piece a liturgy. It's written for a friend of his in memory of Givi Ordanidze, a musicologist and a hero in an era of Soviet oppression of everyone, including artists in Georgia. We hear the first movement now with the State Symphony Orchestra of Georgia. Yuri Bashmet is the viola soloist. The opening movement of Mourned by the Wind, which opens with a great crash. And then you hear a kind of almost moaning sound from the solo viola. Mourned by the Wind, music of Gia Cancelli.

A lot of the music we've been listening to this week, music of Arvo Pärt and Sofia Gebauer-Dellin, and now of Gia Cancelli, moves very slowly, almost a dreamlike state. And we've just had another very beautiful example from Gia Cancelli, a piece for solo viola, the German title, Vom Winde beweint. Weinen is to cry, so sort of wept over by the wind, or mourned by the wind might be more poetic. Yuri Bashmet was the solo violist with the State Symphony Orchestra of Georgia, music composed in 1999. And now let's go back to that wonderful little album I found of Gidon Kremer and some of his friends playing short film pieces by Gia Cancelli. Here's a piece for just two players, the Ukrainian vibraphone player Andrei Pushkarev and a bandoneon player who grew up in Buenos Aires, Dino Saluzzi. The film was called Hereo Pichebo, From Earth, and this section is called This Is Your Son.

Ah, the bandoneon has such a great sound, doesn't it? That kind of little push-button squeeze box from Argentina. One of the things I love about it is that you can actually hear the keys move, and that was beautifully recorded while we were just listening to a very intimate setting. It felt as if we're sitting 2 feet away from the bandoneon player, so you can actually hear the keys move as he plays the notes. Wonderful bandoneon player. This was Dino Saluzzi with Andrea Pushkareff playing the vibes. Music of the Georgian composer Gia Cancelli. This is Your Son, film music. I think we should get one more theme here. This one's called Main Theme from Cinema, featuring Gidon Kremer and the same vibraphone as Andrei Pushkareff.

0: almost like a whistle, isn't it? Those high harmonics in the violin. Gidon Kremer, the violinist, with Andrei Bushkarov playing the vibes. Music from a film called simply Cinema by the Georgian composer Gia Cancelli, whose music we've been listening to today. 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Drop us a line. Let us know how you like the show. You can write to us, as always, via our website, exploringmusic.org.
1: 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WFMT remembers Michael Tilson Thomas on a Best of Studs Terkel tonight at 11. Tilson, a beloved and deeply admired American conductor who died earlier this year. His father, Ted Thomas, worked in Broadway and Hollywood, and in 1986, Michael and Ted shared a lively hour of music and memories with Studs Terkel, and you'll hear that conversation at 11 this evening on Classical WFMT. Right now, it's Exploring Music with Bill McLaughlin.
0: I remember very clearly the first time I heard the music of Gia Cancelli. I was in the Hilton Hotel in New York City on 6th Avenue. What was I doing in the Hilton? Well, there was a big music conference going on, an institution still called at that time the American Symphony Orchestra League. So upstairs, all the top floors filled, absolutely jammed with all these board members and managers and a few conductors. And I used to like to hang out down the basement where they had the exhibits, especially music publishers, because you could find music that was very hard to find. This is pre-internet. So I picked up a recording by this guy, Gia Cancelli. I thought maybe it might be an Italian name, but no, he's from Georgia. This is 1991, right after the Berlin Wall. Gia Cancelli had come to the West, and his music was now available to the West. So I started to play this symphony. We heard just a touch of it at the beginning of the show. Remember that little bit of harpsichord music? And so on. Kind of enchanting. And then this absolute catastrophe comes, and the harpsichord music again, and then some lost music. I thought, my word, this man makes such a story, such a picture. I felt like diving into it. In fact, I did take it back with me to Kansas City. I was the music director of the Kansas City Symphony at that time, and we played Cancelli's piece all over the Midwest, and people loved it, and you're going to love it now. It begins just the way I started, with that little bit of harpsichord music. This is a piece dedicated to the memory of Cancelli's parents. That opening music sounds to me like music of childhood somehow. But it doesn't matter what I think about this. You listen and you make up your mind. And then write in to tell me about it. This performance we're going to be listening to features Gia Cancelli's hometown band, the Georgian National Orchestra, under Jancic Kakidze. This piece lasts about 25 minutes. It's wonderful. Symphony No. 5, in memory of my parents. I'll see you on the other side.

It's as if he's trying to hold on to that little memory. I wonder if that's a tune that his mom played to him. When we first heard that, it moved faster. And now it's just barely there. It's as if he's trying to hold on to that theme. Symphony No. 5, composed In Memory of My Parents by Gia Cancelli, the Georgian composer. Performance by the Symphony Orchestra of Georgia under Yansug Kakidze. I still find that piece very touching. Hope you enjoyed it too. Well, this has been such an interesting week. Music of Arvo Pärt, Sofia Gubajdulina, and Gia Cancelli, and a lot of this music has been sort of slow and maybe even a little solemn. So here's a sweet, kind of cute tune to go out on. This is the main theme from a film called Roll for a Beginner. We'll be listening to the wonderful bandoneon player Dino Soluzzi and the equally wonderful vibraphonist Andrei Pushkarev. Music of Gia Cancelli.

charming music. That was Dino Saluzzi playing bandoneon, Andrei Pushkarev playing the vibes. Main theme from a film called Role for a Beginner, music of Gia Cancelli. And that brings us to the end of this week of listening to Voices from the East, music of Arvo Pärt, Sofia Gubajdalina, and finally today, Gia Cancelli. Hope you've enjoyed it, and hope you have a wonderful weekend, and I'll see you next week.

0: 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Our production assistants are Ella Pinsloop, Eric Opland, Adela Skoronsky, and Weston Williams. 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I'm Bill McLaughlin. 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
1: 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The St. Louis Symphony Orchestra, conducted by Leonard Slatkin, performing España.

The piece that made Emmanuel Chabrier internationally famous, España, performed by the St. Louis Symphony Orchestra, conducted by Leonard Slatkin. And that's here on Classical WFMT, where programming is presented in part through the generous support of Clifford Law Offices. And thanks for listening this evening. I'm John Norton. Here now, Vivaldi's Sixth Concerto from Le Cetre. British violinist Rachel Podger is featured with the Holland Baroque Society.

Violinist Rachel Podger featured with the Holland Baroque Society, performing Vivaldi's Sixth Concerto from La Cetra, here on Classical WFMT. 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Carl Nielsen is Denmark's best-known composer, famous for his six symphonies, but he also wrote some charming chamber music, like this early piano trio in G, Trio Ondine performing on Classical WFMT.

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Still to come, the music of Debussy and Dvorak, next 20 or 30 minutes or so, stand by for that. Here now, the Nash Ensemble performing an excerpt from Raphon Williams' Household Music on Welsh Hymn Tunes.

The Nash Ensemble on WFMT with an excerpt from Ralph Vaughan Williams' Household Music on Welsh Hymn Tunes. WFMT remembers Michael Tilson Thomas on a best of Studs Terkel tonight at 11. Tilson was a beloved and deeply admired American conductor who died earlier this year. His father, Ted Thomas, worked in Broadway and Hollywood, and in 1986, Michael and Ted shared a lively hour of music and memories with Studs Terkel. 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

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Here's Antonin Dvorak's Slavonic Dance No. 8 in A-flat, Nicholas Harnikor conducting the Chamber Orchestra of Europe.

From the Slavonic Dances, number 8 in A-flat, the music of Dvorak, Nicholas Harnikor conducting the Chamber Orchestra of Europe here on Classical WFMT, where programming originates from the Renee Crown Public Media Center. Good evening to you, and thanks for listening on this Friday night. Let's turn the spotlight now on flutist Jed Wentz and Musica Ad Rainem, performing Albertus Grönemann's Flute Concerto in G.

flutist Jed Wentz, featured with Musica ad Rainum, performing Albertus Groneman's Flute Concerto in G on Classical WFMT. Tomorrow afternoon at 4 on Listening to Singers with Oliver Camacho, you'll hear highlights from the 2025 Last Night at the Proms, featuring soprano Louise Alder, the BBC Singers, and the BBC Symphony Chorus and Orchestra. Listening to Singers with Oliver Camacho begins tomorrow afternoon at 4 here on Classical WFMT. Canadian pianist Angela Hewitt is probably best known for her Bach recordings, but she is also a highly regarded interpreter of Beethoven. Hear now Hewitt performing Beethoven's Variations in C on God Save the King.

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0: And thanks for listening on this Friday night. I'm John Norton with Peter Tchaikovsky now. Little Russian, his second symphony, Maris Yonzon's conducting the Oslo Philharmonic.

Peter Tchaikovsky's Little Russian, his second symphony. Maris Yonzon's conducting the Oslo Philharmonic here on Classical WFMT Chicago, 98.7 FM HD1, online at WFMT.com and the WFMT mobile app. Thanks for listening this evening. I'm John Norton. It's 10 o'clock. Let's start the hour with the music of Johann Sebastian Bach. Keyboard Partita No. 1, pianist Andras Schiff performing.

The music of Johann Sebastian Bach, that's keyboard partita number one. The performer, Andres Schiff, here on Classical WFMT. WFMT remembers Michael Tilson Thomas on a best of Studs Terkel just ahead at 11 o'clock. Tilson Thomas, a beloved and deeply admired American conductor who died earlier this year. His father, Ted Thomas, worked in Broadway and Hollywood, and in 1986, Michael and Ted shared a lively hour of music and memories with Studs Terkel, and you'll hear that conversation beginning at 11 o'clock this evening here on WFMT. In the Fen Country is the music of Ray Vaughan Williams, who did his best to try to capture the beauty and wide open spaces of England's eastern wetlands. Bernard Haitink conducting the London Philharmonic Orchestra.

Ralph Vaughan Williams in the Fen Country, Bernard Haitink conducting the London Philharmonic Orchestra on Classical WFMT, where programming originates from the René Crown Public Media Center. 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

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Tomorrow evening on Folk Stage, it's a show from the archives. The Limelighters performed at the Byron Colby Barn of Prairie Crossing in Grays Lake, Illinois, and that was on July 22nd of the year 2000. Tomorrow evening, you'll hear a replay of this raucous show on the birth anniversary of longtime band member Alex Hazelev. Folk Stage begins at 8 tomorrow night, as it does every Saturday evening here on WFMT. 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

Benjamin Britten's The Young Person's Guide to the Orchestra. 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

0: That's Ted Thomas at the piano. Ted Thomas and his son is here too, Michael Tilson Thomas, the distinguished American conductor. As you know, he's at the podium during the lyric production of La Boheme. And one day, Michael Tilson Thomas, who comes from a theatrical family, a musical family, his grandfather being the great Jewish actor, producer, tragedian, Boris Tomaszewski, and his father, very directly involved with theater, might I add, very innovative theater. And Michael, as you're sitting here, you spoke last time, we just touched upon the fact that your father was in theater, your grandfather, of course, and here he is in the studio with you, and your mother sitting by. And I was thinking, a certain moment in theatrical history, perhaps the most dramatic, concerned your father and his involvement with Mark Blitzstein, the composer. 1937 is the year, Ted, and there's a depression, Roosevelt's New Deal, and there's the WPA Theater. And there's a certain American opera about to go on, Cradle Will Rock, by someone with whom you were closely connected and worked with, Mark Blitzstein.
1: I remember, I am so full of it, Studs, that I am a little overwhelmed by the opportunity to say everything I know about it, and it would be encyclopedic, and I'd be here until next Yom Kippur if I had to tell it all. But actually, the genesis of Cradle begins with the fact that Mark, a very, very accomplished musician and a very, very splendid person, also is a peripheral relative of ours. He's some sort of a distant peripheral cousin. And this is how I got involved with him and was instrumental in calling it to the attention of John Houseman and Orson Welles and saying this was a candidate for a Project 891 WPA production. And Mark came along with this thing, and we all were very excited about it. And John was a very strong producer on the project and was able to fend off any interference from any of the aristocracy of the WPA structure. They didn't know what they were getting into, that this was truly a very radical piece. They weren't allowed in the theater.
0: This was at the time of many strikes, CIO yes. being formed, steel strikes were happening. And it's a play concerning a steel town and the power and the organization of with the music that I imagine he was influenced a lot by Kurt Weill at the time, and Blitzstein wasn't he?
1: Oh, yes. Yeah. He acknowledged his inspiration came from the Drei Penny Opera, the Three Penny Opera, and the Beggar's Opera, and that a lot of his enthusiasm was because
0: now there was
1: of this.
0: A great, and Michael, I know that you were, when you were born, but you heard about this. The theater, WPA Theater, was a terribly exciting series of projects. People could see it for 25 cents. People had never seen theater. And now comes this opera, and everybody's excited about it. Wells is directing it, Houseman producing it, and you're right involved there from the beginning. And now something happened. Someone, some hack politician, was saying, this stuff is subversive stuff, and they cut out...
1: My contribution was, in the official program, I was John Houseman's associate producer. And the reason, one of the reasons why Mark wasn't there is he did not have it orchestrated. And he went to the McDowell Foundation to orchestrate it properly. And when he came back, I had it all rehearsed. Roberta was there. She saw me rehearsing the whole thing.
0: Your wife, yeah.
1: And when Mark came back to New York after finishing the orchestration, I was in the middle of a rehearsal, and he leaped up on stage and he said, Teddy, how in God's name did you do this? I understand every word.
0: Yeah.
1: I had almost forgotten about Mark's music. I did not hire any musicians or any singers. They were all actors, and the colloquial idiom of the piece came through.
0: Yeah, there were actors who could sing.
1: That's right.
0: But now it was all set, but something happened, and you're forbidden the use of that theater.
1: That's right. It was a morning. Word came through that somebody had gotten the information that this was a very radical piece, and Miss Hallie Flanagan in Washington,
0: the head of the Federal Theater,
1: sent over a dictum saying, no, this play will not open. And everybody was paralyzed. This was the morning of the opening night performance.
0: Just to set it straight, Hallie Flanagan, of course, was very much for this. She herself, she was forced to say that.
1: I did not know.
0: She herself was very sympathetic to this.
1: Yeah. Possibly. I am not trying to make her the villain of the piece. I say this is from where we sit. This is where the order came.
0: Right.
1: From Harry Hopkins, Hallie Flanagan's Washington, per se, excuse me, microphone, did not want this play done. And we were all paralyzed, including John Houseman, who was the most paralyzed of all, because he was the nominal producer. At this point, I wasn't paralyzed, I was indignant, thoroughly indignant. And I said this as close as I can remember. I said, this play is going to go on. We are going to rent another theater. And we are not going to impose upon the actors or violate their WPA status. And I rushed over to the Actors' Equity, and there was a very wonderful attorney there called Rebecca Brownstone. And I put my case before her, and she said, if they do not get paid, and they do not get tickets for free, but buy them, they then can go to the theater and participate or not as a community sing, and their official status will not be violated by the WPA. Armed with this, I returned to the ladies' room of the Maxine Elliott Theater, where all this was burgeoning, and explained what happened. And a pixie by the name of Georgie Zorn went out and raised $250, which she went uptown to the Al Jolson Theater.
0: Now, the whole cast was marching down Broadway.
1: Not yet. Went to the Maxine Elliott Theater and rented the Al Jolson Theater. Yeah. The Maxine Elliott Theater had under 1,500 seats, and the Al Jolson had over 2,000. Yeah. Now, to fortify my position in this thing again, I conferred with John, saying, John, we have sold the opening night to the labor union women's auxiliary of the, it was a labor organization, the garment workers, that's it. And I think they will do whatever we want if we tell them that we have been subjected to a restriction. So at the time of performance, 8:15, John and I walked out into the lobby of the theater and made this little talk about what was happening, and that the play tickets would be honored at the Al Jolson Theater, which was on 50-something Street.
0: Some blocks away.
1: And the audience started walking from 39th Street all the way uptown to 50-something Street and got bigger.
0: And you picked up some spectators along the curb.
1: We were sold out there, and the seats were many more seats there. So this is how it got to where it belonged.
0: Now, what happened in the theater?
1: In the interim, poor Orson Oliver Shulam, because he was a nice person and I really liked him, all of his stage mechanics, which he was directing, got wiped out. And all that was left was my music, my direction of the music, and the concept of we will do it this way with Mark at the piano and the people in the audience, the actors in the audience, singing
0: Because they couldn't appear on the stage.
1: No, then they would be in jeopardy.
0: Because Actors' Equity had said they can't appear on the stage.
1: They would have been in jeopardy of their WPA status, and we would have had to post a bond to put them on stage, which we didn't have. So that's the way the initial performance came to be.
0: No one knows how it's going to work out. The theater is now filled with people picked up along the way and others word of mouth. In the audience are seated members of the cast. We don't know where.
1: Balcony, orchestra,
0: but on
1: boxes.
0: The stage is Mark Blitzstein, the composer of the piano. That's it. Now, why don't you sit? Now, what's he doing?
1: Then,
0: or now, here it goes.
1: Sweet Mark said, I'm going That's the opening of the piece. And Miss Stanton, when she heard that, got up. She was sitting in about the 10th row of the orchestra, and she sang with her fragile little voice,

0: and went on and finished that song. Yeah. And when she finished it, a gentleman who was supposed to be a make, on the make for this.
1: She was a girl of the streets, Mal.
0: Mal. And so he was supposed to come in and sing, "I love you very much, my dear, I'll pay you 50 cents. I love you very much, my dear, that's all I've got." Something like that.
1: Yeah.
0: Mark sang that. And Mark sang many of the other pieces up until the drugstore scene. Because some of them were frightened. They were, the actors, some of them were scared. Some of them came in. And when they failed, Mark came in.
1: Yeah.
0: At the drugstore piece, Mark prevailed upon me to sing

0: So why is Hang the Throne? Yeah. I mean, this is that really coming character. Up, dredging up. Yeah. I mean, I didn't know I remembered these lines.
1: That was you remember now. Here's an event, just to remind the audience that Ted Thomas, whose son is Michael Tilson Thomas, the conductor who's seated by here, is remembering something that happened 50 years ago, minus a year. And this is Harry Drum. We should set the scene first. It's Steel Town, USA. It's a company town, they're organizing, and this is the old drugstore guy who has a son and a girl, and he's remembering this. And you are recreating all this a half century later now. That's at the piano.
0: That's right. Yeah. And the play went on. During the intermissions, there was a tremendous amount of bubble because of this innovative. It was almost like sort of as though a Russian Meyerhold play had been transposed from Moscow to 58th Street and the Avenue of America. It broke all traditions. And people were running the telephones to call in. And it was a really great excitement.
1: And so there are these characters. Some are in the audience, picked up actors by the lighting man.
0: It was like an agitprop play.
1: And others are being sung by other roles, by Blitzstein at the piano.
0: That's right.
1: And there's a character, there's Mr. who runs the town. Yes. And his wife is sort of, quote-unquote, I'm sure that Michael Tilson Thomas has met a number of them, patrons of the arts. And she has two stooges called Yasha and Dauber.
0: That's right.
1: A painter-artist. She owns them.
0: And they sang, oh, the rich, the rich, the power of the rich, they are a son of a... I won't say that.
1: But there's something, so damn something, about the rich. Yes. What have they got? What
0: Nothing.
1: Have they got? What have they got? Money.
0: Money.
2: I think it's important at this point that the audience should understand the one reason, Studs, why you know so much about this piece. You haven't revealed that yet.
0: Yes, that's very good,
1: Michael. Your father, Ted Thomas, was a key figure in the original production that occurred under these very dramatic circumstances. And then it played with rave reviews by the critics. There's a local theater group in Chicago, a labor theater group called the Chicago Repertory Group, which I belonged. And they would do plays like Waiting for Lefty and Bury the Dead and The Cradle of Rock. And Mark Blitzstein came in one Saturday night to see it. I was doing the role of Editor Daly.
0: Daly, yeah.
1: And I can't recall. It was recitative, Rex Harrison fashion. And so he's an editor. Mr. owns the town. And of course he owns Editor Daly, as he owned the artist, as he owned just about everybody. And there's a song there. He's trying, Mr. has a ne'er-do-well kid named Junior Mr., played by the quite wonderful in New York, Hiram Sherman. And he wants to get the kid to work somewhere else. He always gets in trouble, Junior Mister and Sister Mister. And so he says, can you get him to Honolulu? Because he owned a paper in Honolulu. And I say to him, Have you ever been to Honolulu? Where your boredom would be banned. Bid your family to Lulu. Sail away to that fair land. And they all start singing, da da da da da da da. Yeah, and then Junior says, can I drive over 80 miles an hour?
0: Yes.
1: And it would go on that way.
2: My favorite part of that song is the way he says, Junior's going to go to Honolulu.
1: Yeah.
2: Junior's going to be a journalist. And
0: that's
2: he says,
0: right.
2: Tell me, how do you spell Honolulu?
0: Yeah. It's a sister.
1: Now,
0: sister.
1: You know it. Now, your son,
0: sure,
1: Michael, you know this.
0: Sure, he knows it.
2: Sure, because I've been hearing this, you know, from my first conscious moments.
1: Yeah.
2: I've been hearing Ted play these a lot of this score. And, of course, also, my friend Leonard Bernstein is very much involved in Mark Blitzstein's music. And, in fact, there's a very strong core of American musicians, Copland, many people who have always recognized the very special talent of Mark Blitzstein in these music theater pieces, which were way ahead of their time. The musical language, the kind of way in which he used popular song forms, but with always very interesting notes that bent the harmonies one way or another, and with very interesting escapes, as we'd say. And these pieces are always successful when they are revived. There's recently been a revival of Cradle in New York, and the simplicity and power of it absolutely was terrific. But there are other pieces by Blitzstein, like No for an Answer, and like Juno, and like also the
0: Regina, Regina the and the,
1: based on the Little Fox,
2: and yes, the beautiful torso of the opera he was working on, his last piece, which was an opera about Sacco and Vanzetti. And all of these pieces are strikingly original and really were the foundations of a lot of musical styles that the general public knows very well, including Lenny's style, which he would be the first to admit.
1: Well, you ever thought, Michael, you ever thought of doing Regina?
2: Well, the piece of Blitzstein's that I most would like to do is No for an Answer, a piece which is was the next piece after Cradle Will Rock.
0: Yes, that's a continuation. Not a continuation,
1: No
0: but
1: for an Answer
0: a development.
1: Dealt with
0: No
1: the
0: for
1: laundry
0: an Answer.
1: Strike.
0: Penny Candy.
2: No, it didn't. But what's interesting about No for an Answer, it was done just before the Second World War, and already people were not interested in the kind of causes and
0: too much affluence. Country was rich then.
2: It was not the right moment for that show. And for many, many years, this show languished, but interestingly enough, in the way that history always brings us back to the same issues, the main issue in No for an Answer was the struggle of migrant workers and of foreign workers, people without papers, without citizenship, coming into the country and trying to figure out their life in this country and what was their status, and trying to form a union which they decide to base on a singing society.
1: Problems very well, wouldn't it?
2: We come back to the same problems.
1: Isn't that funny how that... there's a lovely love song in there called Francie. Francie. Mm-hmm. In which the guy sings to this girl, you know, for an answer. Or one song called He's a Wonderful Guy. No, something of that song.
0: Penny Candy, I think, was the big number.
1: Candy's the funny
0: penny
1: song.
0: Penny Candy.
2: Yeah.
1: Penny Candy.
0: Yes.
2: The number you're talking about, though, Francie, is a very unusual number because it's a combination of speech and song and music and very special.
1: Can you recall how that... Do you have an idea of that? No.
2: He's got so much music flows through here.
1: Let's continue, and we have to talk about the tradition.
0: Let me finish Cradle.
1: Well,
0: Cradle went on and got to the third act, and the curtain. During all of this time, John and I remained on stage because poor Bach felt a little lonesome. You know, and the he was a little stage uncertain.
1: Yeah.
0: So I turned pages or I scratched his ear or something, you know, being helpful. However, you see, the morning of that the restriction came, saying that we may not put on the play, Orson, very bravely, went to Washington to cope with Hallie Flanagan and the Washington bureaucrats who, for political reasons, nothing personal, political reasons, thought this was should not be on the WPA because we were under great attack. I mean, people were attacking the WPA. And at the third act, that's thunder, that's lightning, and it's going to surround you. And the whole audience really was standing up.
1: It was quite a remarkable evening.
0: It was a remarkable evening.
1: You were playing.
0: And we had first page reviews in the New York Times.
1: Yeah. There was a beautiful song on there that's really, it's a memorable song, because it's called Nickel Under Your Foot, that Mal sings when they're all picked up and taken to the courtroom. And you know how that goes?

0: Maybe you wonder.
1: That's all I remember.
0: Maybe you wonder why it is some guys are good or bad. Something. One guy like turns out to be a bastard and the other way around. Something like it.
1: Something like
0: it's
1: that.
0: Just
1: I can't
0: the
1: remember.
0: Nickel. It's just the nickel under your foot.
1: Look, I'm 82 years old. How can I remember all this stuff anymore?
0: You're remembering it beautifully. But nickel under your foot. And, of course, throughout this builds, and the last song you were touching on is the title called Cradle Will Rock, which the young organizer, Larry Forman, sings, and the whole cast joins in.
1: And there's another little haunting bit of the Marl who sang, I get arrested every week, yes, and sometimes.

0: not mind. I mean, something like that. Yeah. It had this strange Vedic heaviness of heart, which Mark felt.
1: See, what you, Ted Thomas, are doing are recreating a certain moment in history that few people know. And it's a very explosive and dramatic moment in American theatrical history. And so you were brought up on this, Michael. You were brought up on...
2: Yes, well, I had a very rich exposure to American...
0: He was weaned on the cradle.
2: American theater music, but not only the music of this particular show, but a lot of other music that had come out of different branches of the American musical theater, because actually in my grandparents' theaters, in the Tomaszewski's theaters, they had a lot of music in their shows. The Yiddish theater had a great deal of music in it. And one of the songs that I heard a lot as I was growing up as a little boy was a song that actually was one of my grandmother's big songs, which went like this.
1: Blow by blow description, Michael Tilson Thomas now moving toward the piano while Ted takes 10.
2: But Ted, you should try and sing. Can you know the words to this?
0: What is it? It's a song about.
2: You've got to go over here.
0: A song about 19. Of a show produced about 1916-17 uh-huh. of suffragette, a lady suffragette, an American lady suffragette agitating for women's rights. Now this was real revolutionary in 1917. And it was called Hansi in America. Hansi was the name of a girl, and America is America. I mean, I can't do anything with that. So this was the song she sang, but I don't remember. This is the verse, which was very lovely.

0: Nancy was a lady quite peculiar. Oh, she'd never try to fool you. She knew the score. What is more, you dare to adore her, Hansi. She wrote for Hansi. I mean, it was a plea for vote getting.
1: Roughly, when was that?
0: 1917.
1: How,
0: it's a radical play. You this was before Let Him Eat Cake or Strike Up the Band or any, I mean, these were revolutionary. That was the Yiddish theater of strength.
1: Now, that had both dramas, of course, straight drama and musicals. So it must have been tremendously exciting because we know the immigrants had come. There was Italian theater, of course, but there was Yiddish theater.
0: Never to the extent of the Yiddish theater.
1: On Second Avenue.
0: Right. The Italian theater only had a 2-week run. Yeah. The Yiddish theater ran 40 weeks a year.
1: I'm thinking about the immigrants who came.
0: Oh, yes.
1: And so it made them help adjust to new land, new country, but also that spirit of adventure was there. And reform, of course, throughout.
0: And so, quality.
1: And quality.
0: Quality. The Yiddish theater was not a place of sly little jokes. It was Elizabethan. They did all the Shakespearean plays.
1: On the subject of Shakespearean plays, we come to your father, Ted, your grandfather, Michael.
2: Yep.
1: And that's this great actor, Boris Tomaszewski. He would do classics, wouldn't he, too?
2: Oh, he did all the great classic plays.
0: He did everything.
1: Shakespeare.
2: Yeah. I must say that the enigma of my grandfather is that it's remarkable to read reports of him which are so different. It's like they're describing 9 or 10 different people, because at one point or another in his life he did very serious dramatic roles, he did comedic roles, he did theater which was involved with the social issues of that particular time. He commissioned vast amounts of material. He did so many different kinds of things that most people only saw a very small piece of it, and therefore couldn't describe the complete world that he was really creating in the Yiddish theater.
1: Isn't it true that many of the stars of the English-speaking theater, John Barrymore for one, would visit Yiddish theater to see someone like your grandfather or Jacob?
0: I have some letters from David Belasco and Mencken and Nathan, in which they said that if you want to see good theater in New York, go down below 14th Street.
1: Yeah. So the classics were done. Now the immigrants were coming in and they were delighting in the classics as well as plays.
0: Not quite. Michael said Boris's problems about having many faces.
1: Yeah.
0: This was due to the fact that, for example, he did a play called The Yeshiva Bucha. The Yeshiva Bucha was Hamlet.
2: A Hasidic version of Hamlet.
1: A Hasidic version of Hamlet. I mean.
0: No, hold on to your hat, Studzler. The advertisements used to read, say, the Yeshiva Bucha, betterized, Fabeset, betterized by Latina, and it was a much better play. I was weaned on the Yeshiva Bucha. When I finally saw Hamlet, I was very disappointed.
1: Well, that's that old joke, you know, about the old cab driver is taking this John Gielgud to see a production of Hamlet. I'm going to see Hamlet, he says. The guy says, you are? Well, with whom? I'm seeing it with Jose Olivier. He says, you should have seen it in the original Yiddish. You
2: know? Yeah, right.
0: That's true. That's now you're talking.
2: But you see, an interesting thing is important to understand, that my grandfather's original intention in putting on this version of Hamlet, this Hasidic version of Hamlet, which had a lot of music in it, and he was a wonderful singer, and that was a very big part of the attraction of the play, was to prepare the audience for a future time in which they would experience the original. So that by presenting this to them in this form, with this very powerful underlying spiritual sense of conflict, something that they can relate to, they will understand this much better. Now, little did he know that in the process of creating this, he was really making a very original contribution. Now we're used to the idea of Shakespearean subjects and whatnot transposed into another kind of production. But for example, in the first act, the appearance of Hamlet's father's ghost occurred when Hamlet, as a rabbinical student, came home and went to say Kaddish for his father. And as he's saying Kaddish, and as he goes to the ark to open the ark, inside of the ark was his father's ghost, who then speaks to him at the height of this Kaddish, which breaks off with cries of fear. It was very powerful. It was very operatic in its conception.
0: Kaddish, yeah. Great Kaddish.
1: That's pretty
2: and yet, stuff. He was thinking of this as a way of bringing the whole audience along with him in his discovery of greater and greater classic theater. So he was a visionary guy.
1: Yeah,
0: he really was. I mean, he is dedicated to enlightening the audience. And as an example of this, in 1912, he produced Uncle Tom's Cabin, a Yiddish version of Uncle Tom's Cabin, which... Abe Kahn, the editor.
1: Who was the editor of the Daily Forward?
0: Daily Forward. It's called Uncle Tomaszewski's Cabin. but he wanted the Jews to understand that there was another minority. They weren't alone in being a minority.
2: He also, by the way, produced, most remarkably, a Yiddish production of Parsifal, which was one of his most
1: avant-garde
2: ideas.
1: How could Parsifal?
2: He got. Music, he got Wagner's music, he hired musicians from the Metropolitan Opera to play the music, and he conceived a long kind of recitative...
0: Long in prose.
2: Narration, actually, form over this music. So he had Wagner's music with the drama taking place in narration.
1: So the Grail became... had different connotation.
0: It was the Grail.
1: The Grail, yeah.
0: He said the Jews should know about Jesus.
1: Yeah.
0: He was a nice Jewish boy.
1: Uh-huh. So that's it. That must have caused quite a...
0: Oh, yes, they lost
1: their
0: fortune.
1: ...the Jewish community, I imagine.
0: I mean, that's why we have these many guises of Boris. Mm-hmm. He'd put on classical plays and rich plays and enlightening plays, but the art theater never paid off.
1: No.
0: Morris Schwartz ended his life owing actors money.
1: So
0: Boris did not. So when a... when a classical piece had a small audience, he said, well, let's do Getting Gertie's Garden next week. The house wasn't big enough. I mean, they'd threaten he'd be able to pay off all the debts.
1: So he would do pop stuff then.
0: So it depend upon what you saw.
1: So he'd be unable to do classics.
0: Exactly.
2: Yes, and I think it's very important for everyone to realize that although much in history is made of the rivalry between the three great actors of the first period of the Yiddish theater, Tomaszewski, Adler, and
0: Kessler,
2: and their clans, because they were a very talented group of
1: people. Oh, so
2: they
1: had different claques, too, and different coteries. Mm-hmm.
2: But in fact...
0: Patriots.
2: Yeah, in fact, they were very friendly with one another. They performed together frequently, and in fact, for a period of time, they all lived in the same house on 10th Street. East 10th Street, only about two blocks from where I currently live.
1: As you're recalling this, Ted Thomas and your son, Michael, music then became part of Michael's life in the very beginning. You had told a story elsewhere about your father taking you to early production of Bohème.
0: There's Mama, who has the soul of music and the... a strange stick-to-itiveness. See, we are the Bohemians. We are the Bohème. I could be in La Bohème. My father could be in La Bohème. He could be.
1: Yeah.
0: Not her.
1: Not her.
0: She's real. They'd kill her like Mimi.
1: Yeah.
0: I mean, she couldn't survive the second act.
2: No, but our house was a very rich house of music and art and literature, and both my mom and dad were very much involved in these things and exposing me to terrific things in the arts. I mean, I remember that they took me to a lot of concerts conducted by Stravinsky, for example, from the time I was very, very young. So I saw Stravinsky conduct a lot and heard a lot of that music, and Schoenberg and Brahms and chamber music and solo music. And I do have one very direct memory, which was my parents taking me to see a production of La Bohème, and it was in the Shrine Auditorium in Los Angeles. We were sitting way up the balcony, and we could see very clearly down into the orchestra pit. We could see the whole orchestra. And I remember as the production went along that, as, for example, in Mimi's first big aria where she sings, Il profumo d'un fior. There's a wonderful figure of flute, trill, and resolution, and then a wonderful entrance of timpani and suspended cymbal. And I remember

0: through your father, through your legacy, well, the legacy of grandfather, father, mother, the importance of all aspects of the arts, of the orchestral importance to an opera, to all this, and there you are at the podium. I was thinking, as we're seated here, reminiscing and recalling, since your father, the great tragedian and dramatic actor, Boris Tomaszewski, had to do musicals too, certain light ones too, to make a buck or two, so he could stage the classics. What other piece of music comes to mind? Needn't be that, just music of the Yiddish theater of that period.
1: So. Oh, there was so much, yeah. There was so much. There were good musicians, there were trashy musicians, and some of them were very, I mean, there was an old piece by Goldfaden, which is one of the, going way back now into Yiddish theater.
0: He was sort of Shalamas. He was sort of the Gershwin of Yiddish theater.
1: Oh, no, he had none of that. He was more or less an operatic-founded man. And it was perilously close. Shalamas, Sulamith, the legend of Sulamith, was really very close to an opera. Mm-hmm. I mean, there was a little recitative here and there, but it was an opera. And the people had been toying with refurbishing this piece.
0: Any of that come to your mind or fingers?
2: Well, like Teddy should play that. If you're going to play a Yiddish theater piece.
1: I mean, there's so much of it. So that's the trouble. You see, this is such a vast area that we're talking about. And we're just talking about the peaks at the, here and there at random. It would take a month of chatter.
0: When you did,
1: to define it all.
0: You were doing quite beautifully that the girl, the suffragette song earlier.
1: I know.
0: I
1: was ad-libbing.
0: I know. That's ad-libbing. Some more here.
1: The Jewish songs are.
2: Can you play one of the marches? Can you play the
1: suffragette march? You know it.
2: Now you know the bridge better than I do.
1: I don't. It's all so cloudy. I'm 82 years old. Stop.
0: And you're doing
1: stop
0: great.
1: Stop bothering me with recollections, for goodness sakes. What did you do yesterday?
0: Stop bothering recollections.
1: What did you do yesterday?
0: And there he goes like a flood. Niagara. Why don't you try it, Michael? Just a touch of that.

0: to cause it's gonna pop. The important part of this thing was they had culled together a group of old ladies, very old bubbas, grandmas, and they put them in the back of the People's Theater at the way at the entrance, you see, as you come in. And when this started, this revolutionary suffragette song, they gave them banners, vote for Jenny, vote for Chansi, Chansi is Jenny. Yeah. See? And down they marched with these agitating, you know, like a parade, like a down political parade, down the aisle, these old ladies singing these songs, which was very stirring. It was like the last scene in Cradle Will Rock.
1: I'll be darned, yeah. See, so
0: Cradle Will Rock, the way Mark originally designed it, going back to that, it was there would be knocks on all the exit doors. And sounds, sirens would sound from all over the theater. Of course, all this we lost in the breakdown production, the emergency agit prop production.
1: Night. See, that is a very interesting thing. It's fascinating to say, almost as a technique, saying you rehearse a production and you have scenery and you have orchestrations and you have lighting cues and you have the whole big apparatus of what it is to do a production, and then at the very last minute you suddenly say, okay, we're throwing all of this out, we're not going to do any of this. And what happens to that production? What is the quality of that production where after all this detailed work suddenly all that's left is just the skeleton of the music and the words and the line of the action?
0: Sometimes less is more.
1: In this case,

0: turned out to be the
1: That's
0: case.
1: That's more.
0: Yeah, because those who were there remember it so, the memory is indelible. It was the lone figure on that stage, the composer, at the piano, and then from the audience appears. So you have what? You have the drama itself, don't you? The moment itself.
1: You see, it's,
0: the audience must have been just
1: Decoration Day, Memorial Day. Strangely enough, the phone rings, and a voice says, "Hello, Teddy." And I recognize this voice, and I say, "Hello, John Houseman. How are you?" And he says, "I'm over at Jerry Lawrence's house, and he gave me your number, and I wanted to call you." I said, "John, that's a very magnanimous thing for you to do. I think it is wonderful. I adore you for doing it, and I haven't seen you in 25, 30 years.
0: But the fact is, it was a memorable
1: It was a memorable
0: association
1: night.
0: For all
1: it
0: of
1: It was
0: you.
1: A memorable yeah. night. And we all went through all this crucible together, and somehow, like everything else, was there a cow in Chicago? Did it kick over a lamp?
0: It's a good story, though.
1: It's a good
0: and
1: story.
0: And it's part of mythology.
1: Were you there? Was I
0: What's
1: there?
0: What's your dad, Charlie?
1: It might not have been a cow at all. I don't know.
0: But the idea is so good.
1: The idea is good.
0: And
1: the
0: so
1: cradle survived.
0: Even though there are different versions of the cradle,
1: right.
0: that night and memories, they all are basically true.
1: That's right.
0: And that it was a remarkable experience. For the audience as well. And it's revived on occasion. Of course, you know, Houseman's own acting company revives it.
1: Yes.
0: And it's around and about. Funny thing is, it doesn't really date. It doesn't seem dated.
1: But is the French Revolution dated?
0: Yeah.
1: No. Nor is Cradle dated.
0: Yeah.
1: Nor is Waiting for Lefty dated.
0: Yeah.
1: It's a story of Vatic, of hurt.
0: Mm-hmm. Yeah.
2: I think a great lesson is to be learned from that piece too, that the content is very strong and very direct. I know as a musician now, we're living in a time in which production values, in which production is so much the dominant theme of everything, that very often the question of content gets lost. And these older pieces, the content itself had to be powerful enough to be transmitted, and that's why these things don't date, and why they continue to have the power, the
0: one
2: wallop
0: thing
2: that
0: it
2: they
0: certainly is
2: have.
0: Not. It's not trivial.
2: Oh, no.
1: Studzilla.
0: Yes, sir.
1: I read your books.
0: Thank you.
1: And in these fragmentary compilations that you have put together, they have all something in common. Vatic. People
0: Ache.
1: Have been hurt.
0: Ache.
1: And they don't want to be hurt again and again unnecessarily.
0: But there's also something along with this, with what we're talking about, with this hour, and that's the importance of history, the importance of remembering past, or at least learning of it. And that's one of the lacks, unfortunately, of today, is as though there were no past. And see, what makes Michael Tilson Thomas such a magnificent musical figure is that he carries with him this legacy and this past, plus his own personal giftedness, of course.
2: Well, I think
1: what's going to happen to him in 50 years? He won't be here. There'll be a myth of Michael Thomas.
0: No, in 50 years, he'll be 90,
1: 60,
0: some
1: all right,
0: old.
1: 70 years.
2: No, but I think it's very, you see, because of knowing about events like the Cradle of Rock, and because of knowing a lot of stories about the Gershwin brothers, who were also very close to our family, and therefore, you have a perspective on, yes, as you said, Studs, you know, certain things happen. They have a historical perspective, and then they have millions of little behind-the-scenes perspectives as to how they really were. The important thing about the pieces is not so much the way they're produced, but what's important is what did the people who were doing them actually have to say? What were their intentions? What are the ideas behind the pieces of music? I think in the largest sense, as I approach music, and it's no different if I'm approaching La Boheme, or if I'm approaching a piece by Ives, or a Gershwin show, or a Mozart opera, or a Mahler symphony, it's the same thing for me. The interest for me is, what are the thoughts that lie behind the music? How can those feelings, those cryings out, be clarified? And that is something which certainly I get from my family and from their whole experience in the arts and in the interaction between the artist and this time in which he lives, that has been such an important cradle for them.
0: as Ted Thomas said, this could go on, this could be a marathon of memory. And I think you mentioned the Gershwin. You knew George and Ira Gershwin. And we know that Michael is celebrated, among other things, for his interpretations of Gershwin. Perhaps to end it, since in a way this builds up to that. It's all related, isn't it? Gershwin's own memories and history way back. His songs, his works, whether it be Porgy Bess or Rhapsody or whatever, or the concertos he wrote, or the songs for all the musicals, probably also have a base, don't they, in his own learning, doesn't it? What comes to your mind? You realize I'm seeking to exploit you here, and perhaps end it with perhaps Michael Tilson Thomas playing. What do you like of Gershwin best?
2: No, I don't want to play something by Gershwin at the
0: you
2: end.
0: You don't?
2: I want to play one of Teddy's pieces.
0: All right.
2: At the end. Teddy Teddy has his own very definite musical style, and he plays the piano every day for hours. And one of the pieces of his that I find the most infectious, which is a kind of, it's actually a little duet. How about it, Teddy?
1: I don't know. What are you going to play?
2: One more time.

0: There you go.
1: Hey, you know what? That is a lovely way to end this hour. It's, I didn't know that Ted Thomas wrote them. It's Ted Thomas' piece, and there was
0: you want to start all over again?
1: We can talk about Gershwin. Piano there with Michael Tilson Thomas there. This is by way of thanking you both for a very delightful hour. One that
2: thank you.
0: Has this been an hour?
1: You've got an hour.
0: It's one of the shortest hours of my life.
1: Let this be. Let's call this chapter one. I thank you both very much indeed for this delightful hour.
2: Thank you, Stutz.
3: 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Let's feature Michael Tilson Thomas here conducting the San Francisco Symphony, performing Prokofiev's excerpts from Romeo and Juliet.

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I'm Peter Van de Graaff. I have a couple of Beethoven overtures for you to hear right now, and a very famous Beethoven piano sonata as well. Let's begin with the overture to the music for The Ruins of Athens in a recording from 1965 with the Berlin Philharmonic, directed by Herbert von Karajan.

The first of a couple of Beethoven overtures that we'll be hearing. That to the Ruins of Athens. In a recording with the Berlin Philharmonic under the direction of Herbert von Karajan. From a complete set of piano sonatas of Beethoven, we're going to listen to one of his in just a little bit. Paul Lewis will be performing. Here is the overture, which was composed for the opening of a theater, the Josefstadt Theater, erected in memory of Emperor Joseph II. So it's called the Consecration of the House Overture, some late music of Beethoven, 1822 music, St. Martin's Academy, and Sir Neville Mariner.

written for the opening of a theater in Vienna in 1822. It's called The Consecration of the House Overture by Beethoven, in a performance by the Academy of St. Martin in the Fields, directed by Sir Neville Mariner. A little more Beethoven coming up, but let's take a little break from that for just a moment or two and listen to a composition by an early English composer named Thomas Robinson. And the title of this is A Toy. It's played on two lutes, Ron McFarlane and William Sims.

The two lutenists, playing on the lute in other words, were Ron McFarland and William Sims, and they played A Toy by Thomas Robinson. We're going to hear a couple of piano sonatas now of improvisatory quality. So they're both called, one's called a sonata quasi una fantasia, so a sonata in a fantastic manner. The other is a fantasia quasi una sonata, a fantasy in a form of a sonata. First to the Beethoven work. This is about as close as we can come to maybe how Beethoven sounded improvising at the piano. He was one of the greatest improvisers in history. And so the quasi una fantasia is as if he's making it up. You might want to loosely translate that. Piano Sonata number 13 in E-flat major of Beethoven, the Opus 27, number 1, Paul Lewis plays it.

We've heard music by an American woman composer named Marion Bauer. That was her Fantasia Quasi Una Sonata, Fantasy in the Form of a Sonata, Virginia Eskin piano, and Irina Murasanu violin. Here is a bit of music by John Dowland. My Lord Willoughby's Welcome Home. John Dowland was a lutenist, played the lute, as well as being a composer, and this is for two lutes. Ron McFarland and William Sims perform.

My Lord Willoughby's Welcome Home by John Dowland, played by Ron McFarlane and William Sims. 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This is Peter Van de Graaff. I do welcome you, and thank you very much for joining me. Before we hear the Prague Symphony of Mozart, I have here for you a mazurka, which is a Polish dance, by 19th century Polish composer Aleksander Zarzycki. Wanda Wielkomirska is the violinist, and Paul Dan is the pianist.

By the 19th century Polish violinist composer Aleksander Zarzycki, born in 1834, lived to 1895. We heard his Mazurka in G major. It's a typically Polish dance in 3-4 time. Wanda Wielkomirska violin, Paul Dan piano. We'll hear some music of Johann Strauss Jr. Later on. We have now, though, a major work of Mozart. This is his Symphony No. 38 in D major, the so-called Prague Symphony, written for the city which was so enamored with Mozart and his music. This is the Salzburg Mozarteum Orchestra, directed by Hans Graf.

That was Hans Graf conducting the Salzburg Mozarteum Orchestra in music of their namesake, Mozart. That was the Symphony No. 38 in D major, famous as the Prague Symphony. This is by Eduard Strauss with Extra Post.

That is from one of those New Year's concerts in Vienna, given by the Vienna Philharmonic. In this case, Lauren Mazel conducting from 1982, a fast polka by Eduard Strauss. Now we're going to hear some music of Johann Strauss Jr. In the first instance, based on Johann Strauss Jr., and then we'll get to a march of his. Leopold Godowski, the great Polish pianist, made an arrangement of a symphonic metamorphosis on the Schatzwalzer, the treasure waltzes from the Gypsy Baron of Johann Strauss Jr. And he wrote this for piano left hand. We listen now to pianist Leon Fleischer.

Can you believe that Leon Fleischer was only using his left hand in that music? It's based on the Treasure Waltzes from the Gypsy Baron of Johann Strauss Jr. Leopold Godowsky made that symphonic metamorphosis, as he called it. A little more by Johann Strauss Jr., the Jubilee Festival, Vienna Philharmonic, led by Willy Boskovsky.

the Jubelfest March, a Jubilee Festival March by Johann Strauss Jr. That was performed by the Vienna Philharmonic Orchestra, directed by Willy Boskovsky. Here's guitarist Eduardo Fernandez performing a little study, an etude by Francisco Tárrega.

Francisco Tárrega composed that study, Etude. Eduardo Fernández played it. 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This is a weekend edition of WFMT Through the Night, and I invite you to stay tuned ahead for lots more music. I'm Peter Van de Graaff, your host. I've strung together here a whole bunch of pieces inspired by masked balls. And after we listen to all of these, we have Antonín Dvořák's Violin Concerto, and Itzhak Perlman will be the soloist there. The first masked ball dates from 1894, and it's by Amy Marcy Cheney Beach. She originally wrote this for piano, and then at some later point orchestrated it, as we hear it now with the Moravian Philharmonic Orchestra. The conductor is Hector Valdivia.

That was the Moravian Philharmonic Orchestra. Hector Valdivia was the conductor, and the first of our pieces, of which there are so many, describing a masked ball. That's called Le Bal Masqué, French title, but by an American composer, Mrs. H.H.A. Beach. Peter Van de Graaff here. Before we get to Dvorak Violin Concerto, some masked balls, and we go to, of course, the famous opera by Giuseppe Verdi, which depicted the assassination of a king of Sweden at a masked ball. Un ballo in maschera. Here's the prelude. And it is conducted by Tullio Serafin, who leads the orchestra of La Scala, Milan.

the Orchestra of La Scala in Milan, conducted by Tullio Serafin, performed that prelude to the first act of Verdi's opera, Un ballo in maschera, A Masked Ball, which is also the title of our next piece, which is by a British composer of lighter music, Percy Fletcher. He gave this a French title for some reason, Bal Masqué, and the New London Orchestra is led by Ronald Corp.

the new London Orchestra, Ronald Corp, the conductor. That's called Bal Masqué, Masked Ball, by Percy Fletcher. Francis Poulenc composed a piece for voice and chamber ensemble called Le Bal Masqué, after a nonsensical text by Max Jacob, and then he arranged part of that for two pianos. So, here again, Masked Ball, Katia and Maria Labeck.

The sisters Katia and Mariella Beck played that music by Francis Poulenc. It's a caprice after The Masked Ball, originally a setting for voice and chamber ensemble, of a nonsensical text by Max Jacob. One more Masked Ball, and then on to Dvorak and his violin concerto. This is called A Masked Ball in the Mountains by Berthold Goldschmidt.

A Masked Ball in the Mountains by Berthold Goldschmidt from 1931. The Ars Nova Ensemble Berlin, conducted by Peter Schwarz. Now it's on to the Dvorak Violin Concerto, which was written at the prompting of Joseph Joachim. And he also received the dedication, but he never played the piece. He even worked with Dvorak in suggesting some changes, modifications on the piece. Rather, it was premiered by František Ondříček in 1883. Here we have Itzhak Perlman and the London Philharmonic, Daniel Barenboim conducting Dvorak Violin Concerto.

The soloist was Itzhak Perlman with the London Philharmonic Orchestra, conducted by Daniel Barenboim. Recording originally made in the early 1970s of music by Antonín Dvořák. That was his violin concerto in A minor. Emerson String Quartet now plays one of Dvořák's Cypresses.

one of the Cypresses for string quartet by Antonín Dvořák. That was the number 10 of the 12, played by the Emerson Quartet. Stay tuned for more music ahead on WFMT Chicago 98.7 FM. 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Welcome, I'm Peter Van de Graaff. We're going to do something quite interesting here and listen to music by women composers, all born in the 18th century. One of them did not live past the 18th century, but the others did. And let's begin here with a very interesting woman born in 1786 named Marie Bigot, a French woman. But she was based in Vienna for many years, as her father was a librarian for Count Razumovsky of the Razumovsky Quartet fame. In fact, Bigot became friends with Haydn and Beethoven and Cherubini and Salieri. In fact, Bigot performed the Appassionata Sonata of Beethoven at sight from the autograph, and because of her performance, Beethoven gave her the autograph of the Appassionata Sonata. Well, here are two etudes by Marie Bigot, played by Betty Ann Miller.

the first of our women musicians, composers born in the 18th century. That's by Marie Bigot, French woman born in 1786. We heard two etudes by her and a performance by Betty Ann Miller. I'm Peter Van de Graaff. We're going to listen later on to Liszt's arrangement for piano and orchestra of Schubert's Wanderer Fantasy. We have music by women composers from the 18th century right now. Here is a piece by a woman named Maddalena Lombardini, and then she married a man named Siermann, so she's sometimes known as Maddalena Siermann, S-I-R-M-E-N. She was a great violinist, had a huge career in London in the late 18th century, born in 1745. Here is one of her string quartets. She wrote six of them. We'll hear the third, played by the Allegri Quartet.

one of six string quartets by a woman born in 1745, great violinist, Maddalena Lombardini Sirmen, her name, the Allegri String Quartet performed there. Another woman from the 18th century, born in 1759, named Maria Theresia von Paradis, a friend of Mozart and Haydn. In fact, both of them dedicated piano concertos to this blind woman composer. She went blind when she was 3 years old. Here is her famous Sicilienne, performed by I Solisti di Zagreb.

That's music by Maria Teresia von Paradis, a Sicilian, performed by I Solisti di Zagreb. I mentioned how Haydn composed a piano concerto for Maria Teresia von Paradis. Our next woman composer from the 18th century was in the employ of Haydn. She was a singer at the Esterházy court. And her name is Anna Bonn. She was a flutist as well as a singer. And here is her flute sonata number 1. She was apparently 16 when she wrote this. She was born in 1740. Zabina Dreyer plays the flute, and Irina Hagen plays the square piano.

The first flute sonata by a woman born in 1740 named Anna Bonn, based in Venice, Sabina Dreyer played the flutes with Irena Hagen the piano. And finally, we have music by a woman born in 1751. Corona Schröter was her name. And she was a singer primarily, also an actress, a composer. She was friends with Schiller and Goethe. This is a song she wrote, Für Männer uns zu plagen, Patrice Michael, soprano, David Schrader, forte piano.

Patrice Michael, soprano, David Schrader, fortepiano, and a song by Corona Schröter. Franz Schubert wrote a very famous and very difficult piano piece, The Wanderer, Fantasy in C, based in part on his song, The Wanderer. Liszt took that piece and arranged it for piano and orchestra. We're going to hear that version now with Philip Thompson, piano, the Hungarian State Orchestra, Kerry Stratton, the conductor.

Franz Liszt took a solo piano piece by Franz Schubert, the so-called Wanderer Fantasy, and turned it into a showpiece for piano and orchestra. That's how we heard it there. Philip Thompson played the piano. The Hungarian State Orchestra was conducted by Kerry Stratton. A little more by Schubert. This is a song of his called Der Geistertanz, the Spirit Dance, sung by Brigitte Fassbender with Graham Johnson piano.

an early song of Franz Schubert, the Deutsch catalog number 116, called The Spirits Dance, Der Geistertanz. Brigitte Fassbender, mezzo-soprano, Graham Johnson, piano. 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This is a weekend edition of WFMT Through the Night, and I invite you to stay tuned ahead for lots more music. Peter Van de Graaff here to keep you entertained and keep you company. And we're going to listen to one of the best-known pieces ever written. In spite of that, it was never finished, The Unfinished Symphony by Franz Schubert. And a musical moment by Schubert, first of all. John O'Connor is the pianist. Schubert composed six musical moments listed in his Opus 94, and we'll hear the fourth of those six in C-sharp minor.

John O'Connor was the pianist, and we heard a musical moment by Franz Schubert. He wrote six of them in all, and that was the number four in C sharp minor. We have some more Schubert, very famous Schubert ahead, and also some Rossini. Very famous work for you by Franz Schubert right now with a Vienna Philharmonic conducted by Riccardo Muti. Schubert left this incomplete. There's just two movements to this work. It is the Unfinished Symphony.

And that's all there is to that piece, the Unfinished Symphony. Just two movements to that, B minor symphony by Franz Schubert, the Vienna Philharmonic, conducted by Riccardo Muti. Quite a change now as we listen to Terry King and John Jensen perform the first of the three preludes by Gershwin.

Terry King and John Jensen with their own transcription of the first of the three preludes originally for piano by George Gershwin. Next, we're going to listen to some music by Gioachino Rossini, a man whom Schubert never met, but he did admire his music. Rossini was enormously popular in Schubert's own time in Vienna, and one of the most popular operas of the time was Tancredi. We're actually going to hear some music which was published in Vienna in 1817, so during Schubert's lifetime. And before we listen to the overture to Tancredi, here is a potpourri based on themes from Tancredi, as arranged by Mauro Giuliani, who was a guitarist, and the guitarist here is Jukka Saviokki with Mikael Hellasvuo flute.

Flutist Mikael Hellasvuo and guitarist Jukka Savioki performed that potpourri based on themes from the opera Tancredi by Gioachino Rossini, enormously popular in the early 19th century. Mauro Giuliani arranged that potpourri. Having heard that, let's listen now then to the overture to Rossini's Tancredi. Here it is performed by the Cincinnati Symphony Orchestra, conducted by Thomas Schippers, 1976 recording.

Thomas Schippers conducted the Cincinnati Symphony Orchestra in one of the famous overtures by Gioachino Rossini. That's to his opera called Tancredi. This is Rossini's La Danza.

La Danza by Rossini, performed by the Netherlands Brass Quintet. 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Stay tuned for more music. Peter van de Graaff here. The British composer Sir Malcolm Arnold wrote a few little suites, as he called them. We're going to hear a couple of them in just a few minutes. First, though, from the little suite, or the petite suite, arranged from the piano pieces of Alexander Borodin by his friend Alexander Glazunov, we have the intermezzo. Gennady Rozhdestvensky with the Royal Stockholm Philharmonic.

Gennady Rozhdestvensky and the Royal Stockholm Philharmonic Orchestra with some music originally for the piano by Russian composer Alexander Borodin, then orchestrated by his good friend Alexander Glazunov into the Petite Suite, the little suite. And from it we heard the Intermezzo. Peter van de Graaff here. Malcolm Arnold, throughout his career, wrote six little suites for various combinations of instruments. We're going to hear a couple of those right now, the numbers 3 and 4. And the number 3 is also called a Manx suite. It's based on a selection of folk tunes from the Isle of Man and was written for the Manx Youth Orchestra. Here is the City of London Sinfonia, directed by Richard Hickox, little suite number 3 by Malcolm Arnold.

The third of the six little suites by the British composer Sir Malcolm Arnold. That is also known as a Manx suite. It's based on some Manx folk tunes from the Isle of Man. City of London Sinfonia, directed by Richard Hickox. Let's now hear the fourth of the little suites of Malcolm Arnold. He wrote this for band, but we're going to hear the orchestra version of the suite. Just three little movements to it, Prelude, Siciliano, and Rondo. Here's Gavin Sutherland with a Royal Ballet Sinfonia.

Little Suite number 4 of the 6 composed by Sir Malcolm Arnold. That was the Royal Ballet Sinfonia. Gavin Sutherland was the conductor. Something different now. We're going to go to some music of Bach and listen to a work for violin and harpsichord. He wrote 6 sonatas for that combination, and this is the 5th in F major. Fabio Biondi plays violin, Rinaldo Alessandrini the harpsichord.

Rinaldo Alessandrini played harpsichord, Fabio Biondi the violin. That's the Sonata No. 5 by Johann Sebastian Bach. This is arranged from a solo violin sonata by Bach, the No. 1, Bella Fleck, banjo, Evelyn Glennie, marimba.

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That was the presto portion. Bella Fleck banjo, Evelyn Glennie played marimba. This is Evelyn Glennie playing the xylophone with the Black Dyke Mills Band, directed by James Watson. The piece is by Finkel. It's called The Gypsy Virtuoso.

That's called The Gypsy Virtuoso by Ian Finkel. Evelyn Glennie played on the marimba there with the Black Dyke Band, directed by James Watson. Peter Graham made the arrangement. This is music which is gypsy-inspired, although you wouldn't know it from the title. It is one of the Hungarian Rhapsodies by Franz Liszt. We know from the gathering of folk melodies and dances by Zoltán Kodály and Béla Bartók that actual Hungarian music, as opposed to gypsy music, is actually quite different from gypsy music. But Liszt based his Hungarian Rhapsodies on gypsy themes. This is the Hungarian Rhapsody No. 2, by far the best known of his 19 pieces. We're going to hear it in its orchestral version right now with Sergio Comisiona and the Vancouver Symphony.

conductor was Sergiu Comisiona. The performance was by the Vancouver Symphony Orchestra. Franz Liszt wrote that music. He wrote it originally for the piano. One of the 19 Hungarian Rhapsodies. A few of them were orchestrated, and that was the number 2 in D minor. Actually not based on Hungarian folk melodies, but rather on gypsy melodies. Which can also be said of the Hungarian dances by Johannes Brahms. Again, not really Hungarian folk music, but gypsy music. And this is the 13th of those. We're going to hear this in its original version for piano, four hands. These have also been orchestrated by various people. But the duo Tal and Hruthausen performed the number 13 Hungarian dance by Brahms.

Tal and Hruthausen, the duo performing that 13th of the 21 Hungarian Dances by Johannes Brahms. 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This is a weekend edition of WFMT Through the Night, and I invite you to stay tuned ahead for lots more music. I'm Peter Van de Graaff. There's a famous work by Claude Debussy, a very impressionistic work called Reflets dans l'eau, Reflections in the Water. We're going to hear another piece called Reflets dans l'eau. It's by Jacques Ibert, and it's one of six pieces written in 1916 and 1917 for the harp. This is harpist Lavinia Meyer.

one of six pieces for the harp by the French composer Jacques Ibert. Written in 1916, 1917, each of these pieces completely unrelated to the others. Just little musical pictures, really. And that one's called Reflets dans l'eau, Reflections in the Water. Probably took the title from the famous piece by Claude Debussy. Lavinia Meyer played harp there, music of Ibert. We're going to listen a little bit later on to one of my favorite symphonies by my very favorite composer, and that'll certainly be worth hearing. But we have right now some short pieces, in fact, three short pieces, Trois Pièces Brèves by Jacques Ibert, probably his best-known composition and one of the standards of the Wind Quintet repertoire. This is performed by the Bergen Quintet.

Bergen Wind Quintet and that famous music by Jacques Ibert, his Trois Pièces Brèves, three short pieces. We have a wonderful opportunity right now to hear some rarely heard music by a great French composer, Gabriel Fauré. We heard those three short pieces. These are eight short pieces by Fauré, written for piano, four hands. And we have Pierre-Alain Volondat and Patrick de Hoche performing these miniatures. They're unrelated. There's a capriccio, there's a couple of fugues, an improvisation, a nocturne, etc. Eight short pieces by Fauré.

some rarely heard piano four hands music by Gabriel Fauré. Pierre Alain Volondat and Patrick de Hoja were the two pianists there, performing the huit pièces brèves, eight short pieces. Franck Martin wrote four short pieces, quatre pièces brèves, and this is the air from that, played by José Escobar.

from the four short pieces by Frank Martin, the air, played by José Antonio Escobar. I make no secret of my favorite composer of all. It's Joseph Haydn. There's such a joy to his music. And we have one of my favorite symphonies by Haydn right now. Philharmonia Hungarica performing under Antal Dorati's direction. This is one of the London symphonies and one of his truly great symphonies, but it's not as often heard as some others, perhaps because it doesn't have a subtitle attached to it. Symphony number 95 in C minor by Haydn.

one of the so-called London Symphonies, some of the last works, last symphonies of Joseph Haydn. We heard the Symphony number 95 in C minor, one of his relatively few minor key symphonies, Philharmonia Hungarica, Antal Dorati. This is some early English music. We have two lutenists performing here, Ron McFarlane and William Sims. This is by a man named John Johnson, and it's called the Flat with two T's for some reason, the Flat Galliard.

0: by early English composer John Johnson, The Flat, with two T's, Galliard, played by Ron McFarlane and William Sims. Well, that brings us to the end of another edition of WFMT Through the Night. Time now for the morning program, and here is Christina Lynn.
1: And thank you, Peter. Hello there. Another work week come and gone, another weekend just getting underway. Thanks for starting it here on Classical WFMT Chicago, 98.7 FM, HD1, WFMT.com, and the WFMT mobile app. 10 seconds past 7 o'clock this Saturday morning. I'll be here as your host, and we will jump right into morning music in a moment after a quick look at the news headlines. U.S. and Iranian leaders traded further threats earlier today as the interim deal to end the war buckles under repeated crossfire in the Middle East. President Donald Trump threatens further missile attacks against Iran after it did not submit to U.S. demands to declare the Strait of Hormuz open. Iran vowed to seek further revenge as well. Negotiations continue, but Trump warns of military action if talks fail. Graham Plattner has submitted his paperwork to formally withdraw from Maine's U.S. Senate race, officially ending an upstart yet troubled campaign whose dissolution threatens Democrats' pursuit of chamber control. The Maine Democratic Party announced yesterday it will hold a nominating convention in July 25th to choose his replacement on the November ballot. Maine is considered a key state for control of the narrowly divided Senate. President Donald Trump has chosen not to sign a sweeping housing affordability bill yesterday in protest of Congress not approving a stricter voter ID bill that does not have enough support to pass. Still, the housing measure could become law without Trump's signature, as he had 10 days to issue a veto and stop the measure. Trump's post simply said he will not sign it. In sports news, the White Sox beat the Athletics 14-1. The Cubs, on the other hand, fell to the Reds 4-0. Weather-wise, mostly sunny skies today with highs in the lower 80s inland and upper 70s near the lakefront. Mostly clear tonight with lows in the upper 60s. And mostly sunny tomorrow as well. A bit warmer, though, with highs in the mid-80s inland, around 80 degrees near the lake. It's 69 at O'Hare, 71 at Midway, and 72 at the lakefront. 7:02 this morning, let's start music together here with an album of French music from trumpeter Romain Leleu with pianist Julien Garnet. The album itself is called Folie Parisienne, with originals and transcriptions of works from the Belle Époque. All French music, except for this one track by George Gershwin. This is called Someone to Watch Over Me.

One of the countless great melodies by George Gershwin that's called Someone to Watch Over Me. The trumpeter was Romain Leleu with pianist Julien Garnet on Classical WFMT. I mentioned that being off of an album full of mostly French music. And speaking of, our next composer, George Friedrich Handel, channels the French styles in dance at the time. This is music from an opera ballet from 1734 called Terpsichore, named after the Greek muse of dance. And we'll hear a suite of music from the work now, performed by Jeanette Sorel conducting Apollo's Fire.

George Friedrich Handel giving us some music in the French style of the 18th century in his opera ballet called Terpsichore. That was a suite of music from the work performed by Jeanette Sorel conducting The Apollo's Fire on Classical WFMT. And we will return back to France in, just a few minutes with Georges Bizet, but Manuel de Falla with Spanish music is coming up next. Experience world-class orchestral music this summer at Ravinia. The Chicago Symphony Orchestra returns with Harry Connick Jr. and Yunchen Lim, followed by Carlos Simon's Good News Mass and Gregory Alan Isakov in August. Tickets are on sale now, only at ravinia.org.

Here's a short clip off of an album from 2014 called Between Worlds. I love that recording from mandolinist Avi Avital, soloing with a studio ensemble with Manuel de Falla's 7 popular Spanish songs. That was number 4, called Jota, on Classical WFMT. 722 this Saturday morning, July 11th, 2026. I'm your host, Christina Lin. At 8 o'clock is Saturday Morning Listener's Choice, with an hour of listener-requested music. 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I'll get your music in this week or next. And on we go. Let's go back to France now with some incidental music composed by Georges Bizet for a play called L'Arlésienne, The Woman from Arles. First performed in Paris in 1872, and it's some of the best-known music in the classical canon today. We'll hear suite number 2 from the work, performed by Jean Martinon, conducting the Chicago Symphony Orchestra.

0: A suite of some key pieces of incidental music written for the play L'Arlésienne by Georges Bizet. We started with the Pastorale, then the Intermezzo, the Minuet, and ending there with probably the most famous, I'd say, the vibrant and energetic Farandole, performed by the Chicago Symphony Orchestra, conducted by Jean Martineau. Programming on Classical WFMT originates from the Rene Crown Public Media Center. And to close out this 7 o'clock hour, I have some Irish music up next, performed by the Danish String Quartet, and some English music after that. Stay tuned.
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The Danish String Quartet, accompanied by pianist Nikolaj Busk. The Danish String Quartet, known for playing lots of traditional music in their programming, lots of traditional Danish music oftentimes. That music comes from Ireland by composer Turlough O'Carolan. It's called Captain O'Kane at 7:46 this morning on Classical WFMT. And to fill up the rest of this 7 o'clock hour, music to take us to Saturday morning listener's choice at 8, is an early work by English composer Ruth Gipps. You know, it's happened multiple times in the past that when I've played a piece by her, a listener writes in asking for more from Ruth Gipps on my playlist. So I will happily oblige right now with this three-movement work for oboe and piano, her Oboe Sonata No. 1. It's her Opus 5A, performed by oboist Juliana Koch with pianist Michael McHale.

Speeding toward the finish line with the ending of the Oboe Sonata No. 1 of Ruth Gipps, performed by oboist Juliana Koch with pianist Michael McHale. This is Classical WFMT Chicago, 98.7 FM, HD1, WFMT.com, and the WFMT mobile app. My name is Christina Lin. A quick look at the weather right now. Mostly sunny skies expected today in the Chicagoland area. We'll have highs in the lower 80s inland, upper 70s near the lakefront. Mostly clear tonight. We'll have lows in the upper 60s. And about the same tomorrow, but a bit warmer. Mostly sunny skies with highs in the mid-80s inland and around 80 degrees near the lakefront. Looks like temperatures have risen just a bit over the last hour. It's 73 at O'Hare, 75 at Midway and the lake. And we have just about arrived at the 8 o'clock hour this Saturday morning. And you know, it's a special time each week because I get to sit back and let you all wonderful people do the music programming for me on Saturday morning Listener's Choice. And you always come through with some fabulous choices. This week, quite a lot of surprises along the way with pieces that haven't been played on WFMT in a very long time. So do stay tuned. Let's start right here with a request from David in Berwyn, Illinois. In honor of Rick and David's anniversary today on July 11th, they would like to hear Scott Joplin's Pineapple Rag. They say that Rick likes pineapple and David likes Scott Joplin rags. Well, this is the perfect piece then. Happy anniversary with this performance of pianist Alexander Paskinov.

And with that music of Scott Joplin, I'd like to say happy anniversary today to Rick and David with the Pineapple Rag performed by Alexander Peskinov. Have a wonderful day, both of you. And actually, you guys, another listener wrote in this morning looking to celebrate another occasion with the music of Scott Joplin. So you guys were all on the same wavelength. That request is coming up in just a few minutes on Classical WFMT. And throughout this hour, a couple of pieces featuring brass instruments. You know, I love when that happens. A loyal listener named Ernie wrote in looking to hear this piece by Ingolf Dahl called Music for Brass Instruments. And Ernie, I love this recording from the Center City Brass Quintet. I hope you like it too.

What did I tell you? You all know how to choose music for a Saturday morning. That's from Ernie. To hear Music for Brass Instruments by Ingolf Dahl. That was the Intermezzo, music from 1944, performed by the Center City Brass Quintet. And I also heard from a listener named Winifred, writing in from the mountains of Charlottesville, Virginia, looking to celebrate the birthday of her father, Donald, this morning. And to do so, she wanted to hear some music of Scott Joplin as well. This is from his opera, Tremonisha. It's called We're Going Round. This is music for you, Donald, on your birthday coming up on Monday. Here it is, performed by tenor Robert Mack with the Paragon Ragtime Orchestra and Singers.

Happy birthday to Donald from your daughter, Winifred, in Virginia this morning with We're Going Round from Treemonisha by Scott Joplin featuring tenor Robert Mack with the Paragon Ragtime Orchestra and singers. Winifred, great to hear from you. She wrote this lovely message saying that she grew up listening to WFMT and is really grateful to have had the exposure to classical music that her father gave her by turning on WFMT at a young age. So thank you so much. Sending well wishes to you both. 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I'm Christina Lin. You're tuned to Saturday Morning Listener's Choice on Classical WFMT. And a few weeks back, I heard from a listener named Kevin in Aurora looking to hear from the 10 Xinzheng Dances by Mingxin Du. And here's the recording that we have in our library right now. It's a folk song called I'll Wait for You Till Dawn, featuring violinist Takako Nishizaki.

That's music for Kevin this morning on Saturday Morning Listener's Choice. It's by Ming Shin Du from the Ten Xinjiang Dances. That's a folk melody called I'll Wait for You Till Dawn, performed by violinist Takako Nishizaki with the Singapore Symphony Orchestra. You're tuned to Classical WFMT. Next up, Deborah wrote in looking to hear this music by Sergei Prokofiev from his Scythian Suite, his Opus 20. And Deborah suggests this movement called The Evil God and Dance of the Pagan Monsters. Sounds ominous. Let's hear it now, performed by the Burning River Brass.

0: Deborah, bringing the drama this morning. I love it. That's the Scythian Suite by Prokofiev. The excerpt is called The Evil God and Dance of the Pagan Monsters, performed by the Burning River Brass on Classical WFMT.
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0: And from one lesser heard piece to another, this is a request from Fran listening in from Hyde Park here in Chicago. Fran says that they first heard this music on WFMT back in the 70s, as they recall. And I can tell you, Fran, I don't think this music has been played on WFMT in a very, very long time. So let's enjoy this now. This is called Schulwerk, which means schoolwork. It's music by Karl Orff, basically an approach to teaching children music. There's a few different volumes of this piece, and we'll hear three excerpts now from volume 2. Check it out. It features recorder player Marcus Zonhausen.

Classical WFMT. See, this is why I love Saturday Morning Listener's Choice, because listeners like you, Fran, introduced me to pieces that I had no idea about. That's called Schulwerk by Karl Orff, Schoolwork. How fantastic was that? It's from a set of five pieces in Volume 2. We heard numbers 1, 2, and 3, featuring Marcus Zahnhauser performing on recorder. Thanks so much for writing in, Fran. We'll move on next, to Kenneth in Lake Forest, who wrote in recently looking to celebrate the occasion of the installation of Father Oliver Robinson at Grace Anglican Fellowship in Lake Forest, Illinois, with the music of Rafe Vaughan Williams. I don't have the exact song you were looking for, Kenneth, but I do hope you enjoy this beautiful Kyrie from his Mass in G minor, performed by the Westminster Abbey Choir, led by James O'Donnell.

That beautiful music written by Ralph Vaughan Williams in his Mass in G minor, the Kyrie portion, sung by the Westminster Abbey Choir, led by James O'Donnell. Music chosen for Kenneth riding in from Lake Forest on the occasion of the installation of Father Oliver Robinson at Grace Anglican Fellowship in Lake Forest. Thank you for riding in to Saturday Morning Listener's Choice on Classical WFMT. And next up, a shift in mood, but sticking with vocal music. James in Old Town wrote in this morning around 7:30. Thanks for listening in this morning, James. He writes that my husband, Todd, celebrates his big 63 coming up in just a few days on July 14th. Happy birthday to Todd. And as it is also Bastille Day, James is looking to hear Hector Berlioz's rendition of La Marseillaise. And here it is, the choral setting of this work, sung by tenor Roberto Alagna, performing with the Royal Opera House Orchestra.

Music selected for two occasions coming up on July 14th in just a few days. First, why, it's the 63rd birthday of Todd, husband of James in Old Town. Happy birthday, Todd. Have a wonderful day coming up soon. And it's also Bastille Day. That was an arrangement of La Marseillaise by Hector Berlioz, performed by tenor Roberto Alagna with the Royal House Opera Orchestra on Classical WFMT. And just

A recording featuring two former music directors of the Chicago Symphony Orchestra, pianists George Schulte and Daniel Barenboim, performing with the English Chamber Orchestra, the Andante movement from the Two Piano Concerto No. 10 of Mozart, as suggested and requested by Eric in Arlington Heights this morning on Classical WFMT. Experience world-class orchestral music this summer at Ravinia. The Chicago Symphony Orchestra returns with Harry Connick Jr. and Yun-Chun Lim, followed by Carlos Simon's Good News Mass and Gregory Alan Isakov in August. Tickets are on sale now only at ravinia.org. We're coming to the end of Saturday Morning Listener's Choice. If you have suggestions for next week, send me an email to requests@wfmt.com. I would love to hear from you. We'll close out the program with a great admirer of Mozart's. His name is Tchaikovsky, with the finale to his violin concerto in D major featuring violinist Hilary Hahn.

The finale to one of my very favorite pieces in all of classical music, Tchaikovsky's Violin Concerto in D Major. Violinist Hilary Hahn performing there with the Royal Liverpool Philharmonic Orchestra. 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

0: Hey there, and welcome to Soundtrack. I'm your host, Christina Lin, an hour of music right now to highlight great film composers of the past and of the present, too. We have a fun concept for the program today, and to get it all started, it's film critic and WFMT host, Mr. Michael Phillips.
1: Hello, folks. Thanks, Christina. Good to be with you again here on Soundtrack. Today, we're pairing examples of a composer's work for the screen with the same composer's music for the concert hall, and we'll start with David Amram. He's still with us at 95, a lifelong creative force in classical, jazz, folk, world music. John Williams considers him not just a key trailblazer in film scoring, but a key 20th century composer, period. Amram's score for the 1962 film The Manchurian Candidate is certainly his best-known work for the movies, and it is one destabilizing achievement. In lockstep with this one-of-a-kind political conspiracy thriller, the music seems to be hallucinating across genres and realities, and like the narrative, the score captures the scary, off-kilter feeling of an America that has fallen into the wrong leader's hands. First, the main title theme from The Manchurian Candidate's original motion picture soundtrack, conducted by Amram, and we'll follow that with some later chamber music from a piece of Amram's called Three Lost Loves, based on three different 20th century novels. We'll hear Jim and Antonia after Willa Cather's characters from the book My Antonia. That's performed by the Amram Ensemble Chamber Trio. Music by David Amram, here on Soundtrack.

0: Quite a lovely piece for a chamber ensemble. I'll have to remember that for future broadcasts. It's by David Amram. It's called Three Lost Loves. We heard number one performed by the Amram Ensemble. Before that, a film score of Amram. That's for The Manchurian Candidate. The main theme performed by the United Artists Studio Orchestra.
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0: You're listening to Soundtrack, and in this week we're exploring composers' work for film screens versus their work for the concert hall. And next up, it's Rachel Portman, best known as the first woman composer to win the Academy Award for Best Score. We'll start with music that she wrote for a period drama called Belle, taking us to the year 1779, and the music certainly takes us there too. Following that, the finale to Act One from a two-act children's opera of Portman called The Little Prince.

Well, how about that? The Act One finale to the children's opera called The Little Prince by Rachel Portman. The finale is called We Light Our Lamps, performed by the Little Prince Chorus and Ensemble and the BBC Concert Orchestra, led by David C. Abel. Leading into that, a couple of clips from Rachel Portman's work on the film Belle. This is Classical WFMT. You're listening to Soundtrack with more music for children featured next. A number of works by Elizabeth Lutyens now, a pioneering English composer who brought 12-tone serialism to Britain during a time where pastoral styles were all of the craze in Britain, so definitely changing things up. And this is music from a collection of 12 short piano pieces for children. It's called The Checkbook. We'll hear three of those 12 pieces, numbers 1, 5, and 12, performed by Martin Jones. And at the very end, we'll hear a clip from a 1965 horror film called The Skull.

Wow, showing the range and versatility of composer Elizabeth Lutyens. That's music that helped solidify her as the horror queen of 1960s British cinema. That's music from The Skull, performed by the BBC Symphony Orchestra. Before that, three clips from the piano work called The Checkbook, performed by Martin Jones. And that's sort of the idea of this week's soundtrack, exploring the versatility of these great film composers, hearing music that they wrote for film, as well as music that they wrote for the concert hall. Some elements of horror found in our next clip. This is by Danny Elfman, the main titles for Beetlejuice, followed by Movement 1 from his percussion quartet.

Music of Danny Elfman. We started with the main titles for Beetlejuice, performed by a studio chorus and orchestra led by Bill Ross. Following that, Chicago's own Third Coast Percussion with Movement One from Elfman's Percussion Quartet. Speaking of Chicago's own, I want to offer a correction to what I said earlier. We heard from Rachel Portman's The Little Prince with the BBC Concert Orchestra. The orchestra was led by a Chicagoland native, David C. Abell. I accidentally said Abel. His name is David C. Abell from Winnetka, actually led the BBC Concert Orchestra. So great to highlight his performance there on soundtrack on Classical WFMT. Up next on this program highlighting composers writing for screen and for stage, we'll hear from Howard Shore. In a moment, a work that he wrote for guitarist Milos. It's called The Forest. But of course, before then, we must hear from his work on The Lord of the Rings. This is called Concerning Hobbits, performed by La Pietà.

Two works by Howard Shore, starting with what he's known for best, his work on the Lord of the Rings trilogy. We heard Concerning Hobbits, played by La Pietà. And then he brought that mystical quality to a concert work called The Forest. We heard Movement 3, performed by Milos on guitar, with Alexander Shelley conducting the National Arts Center Orchestra. You're listening to Soundtrack on Classical WFMT. Film score is in focus during this 9 o'clock hour. Next up is Sergei Prokofiev, writing for film. This is from a cantata with material from music that he wrote for the 1939 film called Alexander Nevsky, about a 13th century Russian prince. We'll hear the finale, followed by music from his Piano Concerto No. 5, performed by Boris Berman.

Prokofiev, helping us break outside of our comfort zones by mixing melody and dissonance in both of those excerpts. We started with the finale to a cantata based on music that he wrote for a film called Alexander Nevsky, a performance from the Chicago Symphony Orchestra and Chorus, led by Fritz Reiner. Following that, Boris Berman at the keys, performing with Nema Yervi and the Royal Concertgebouw Orchestra, the fourth movement of his Piano Concerto No. 5 in G major. You're tuned to Classical WFMT on an episode of Soundtrack, exploring composers writing for film scores, but also writing for concert works as well, discovering their versatility and how they bring their own unique perspective to both settings. We'll close out with a bit of whimsy from Joe Hisaishi. First, a piano piece called Spring, followed by the title track for the film My Neighbor Totoro.

From one of the great collaborations in modern film, composer Joe Hisaishi and director Hayao Miyazaki working on the film My Neighbor Totoro. That was the title track, and it was preceded by a song by Hisaishi, called Spring, performed by pianist Long Long. Such a wonderfully musically diverse and contrasting episode of soundtrack, lots of different compositional perspectives featured. Hope you enjoyed the adventure, and a special shout out to Weston Williams and Michael Phillips for their work on the broadcast. Join us every single Saturday morning at 9 o'clock for more film music on Classical WFMT Chicago, 98.7 FM, HD1, WFMT.com, and the WFMT mobile app. 1 minute after 10 o'clock, my name is Christina Lin. Hope all is well with you. You can stick around for a couple hours more of music with me. I pass things to the opera at 12 o'clock. We heard from a couple of Chicago artists during soundtrack. We heard from conductor David C. Abell with the BBC Concert Orchestra, as well as Chicago's Third Coast Percussion. And we have a Chicago artist to begin with in this 10 o'clock hour as well. Her name is Betty Jackson King. Born in 1928, a pianist, singer, teacher, conductor, and composer, she wrote a number of arrangements of spirituals, a couple of operas, a cantata, and a requiem, as well as a good bit of music for solo keyboard, too. That's what we'll hear. This is her four seasonal sketches performed by Rochelle Sennett.

Rochelle Sennett bringing us the four seasonal sketches of Betty Jackson King on Classical WFMT. Speaking of the seasons, it's a beautiful summer's day, mostly sunny skies with highs in the lower 80s inland, upper 70s near the lake. Mostly clear tonight with lows in the upper 60s and mostly sunny tomorrow, a bit warmer too with highs in the mid 80s inland. It is 77 degrees at the lakefront right now here in Chicago. Later today on Listening to Singers, enjoy highlights from the 2025 Last Night of the Proms. Soprano Louise Alder, the BBC Singers and the BBC Symphony Chorus and Orchestra, led by Aileem Chan, share the stage for a program of British choral works, arias from Faust and The Merry Widow, and songs from My Fair Lady. The audience joins in for a celebratory finale, which includes Royal Britannia, Pomp and Circumstance, and Auld Lang Syne. Highlights from The Last Night of the Proms, featuring soprano Louise Alder, at 4 p.m. on Listening to Singers here on Classical WFMT. And here's a bit from Mozart's The Magic Flute, the overture played by the Modern Mandolin Quartet.

0: Four mandolins and the music of Mozart, the Modern Mandolin Quartet. They've made some great recordings and arrangements of classical favorites. And there they played Mozart's overture to the Magic Flute, the Modern Mandolin Quartet on Classical WFMT.
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0: Music from a comic opera there, and here a piece called The Comedians by Dmitri Kabalevsky. Originally composed for a play in 1938, turned into this lively 10-movement orchestral suite. It's performed now by Leonard Slatkin and the National Philharmonic.

0: Leonard Slatkin, leading the National Philharmonic on Classical WFMT, music written for a children's play called The Comedians by Dmitri Kapalevsky.
1: 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I'm Marilyn Ray Beyer. 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
0: Lots of music written for the stage in this 10 o'clock hour. We heard some operatic music, some incidental music just there, and we have some music from a ballet called Hansel and Gretel coming up with music by Claire Cowan. To take us there, this is a short piece for piano by Cécile Chaminade. It's called Air de Ballet, performed by Eric Parkin.

My name is Christina Lin. Despite certain preconceptions about opera and ballet and classical music at large, these genres are very much alive and well in the 21st century, as we'll see next with excerpts from the 2019 ballet version of the famous story Hansel and Gretel, with music by New Zealand composer Claire Cowan. That was an absolute smash hit when it premiered a few years ago, and you'll see why. Lots of very interesting musical influences to be found here. We'll start with the excerpt called Entry of the Dew Fairies and work our way to the Act One finale. The New Zealand Symphony Orchestra is led by Hamish McKeish.

excerpts from the 2019 ballet Hansel and Gretel by Claire Cowan, performed by Hamish McKeesh and the New Zealand Symphony Orchestra. I would love to see that work performed live here in Chicago. Fingers crossed. 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Introductions is sponsored by John Norwood Lee Bowes and Chestnut State Adolescent Development. On February 1st, 1977, bowmaker John Norwood Lee began his apprenticeship in the workshop of the original Chicago stringed instrument firm of Bine & Fushi. He says, "I was very fortunate to meet and study with Robert Bine. We worked together developing our abilities as bow experts while examining hundreds of great bows made by the finest French bowmakers of the 19th and 20th centuries. I was able to make copy of many of these bows and continue to use the same styles and specifications in the bows I make today." String players, are you ready to upgrade to a better playing bow? John Norwood Lee believes that string instrument players deserve exceptional service, and he's committed to providing the finest contemporary bows to his customers. 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And this week, we're revisiting a 2024 performance from the Levin Studio right here at WFMT. The pianist is Clara Zhang, who was 16 years old at the time, and she starts with a prelude and fugue in D minor from the Well-Tempered Clavier Book 2 by Bach.

0: I actually picked this piece after listening to almost all of the Prelude and Fugues, besides the ones I already knew. And one of the things that makes a Prelude and Fugue what it is for me personally is the conversation between either the voices or the hands. And the one in the D minor Prelude and Fugue especially, that really stood out to me. So I think that's why I chose it.
1: Let's go back to your beginnings on piano. Your elder brother, Harry, as I mentioned, was on the show. He's in the room today. And he has something to do with why you started piano yourself.
0: Yeah, actually, when I was 3 years old, I used to sit in during his lessons with my mom, and we'd watch him for hours every week, and I really loved watching it. So I asked my mom if I could play, and we decided to find a teacher. And when I was 4 years old, we finally found a teacher who could take someone as young as I was.
1: You have a great reason for this next piece you're going to play by Ravel, is that right?
0: I do. It was actually the first piece that I had the liberty to pick for myself. And at the time, I was playing Jadot by Ravel, which is a really beautiful piece, and I really liked it. So I went on YouTube and I looked up Ravel's best solo piano pieces. And this was the first video and the first piece that I clicked on, and I fell in love with it. It was so lyrical and so different from anything I was playing at the time, and that's why I chose it.
1: And the piece is?
0: The Ravel Pavane for a Dead Princess.

A pairing there of Ravel and Walker. We started that performance with Pavan for a Dead Princess by Maurice Ravel, followed by the short second movement from George Walker's Piano Sonata No. 2, both performed by Clara Zhang, recorded right here at the WFMT studios on Introductions. She was 16 years old at the time at that 2024 performance. And we hope you've enjoyed Introductions today on Classical WFMT, sponsored by John Norwood Lee Bowes and Chestnut State Adolescent Development. 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

Some celestial music from the Chicago-based composer Jesse Montgomery. That's called Starburst, performed by The Knights on Classical WFMT. Christina Lynn here with you for just about 44 more minutes until we head to the opera, to the Royal Ballet and Opera in London, from music with Leos Janáček's The Macropolis Affair. That begins at noon today. So before we get there, let's get some chamber music into the mix. This is from Hans Gall, a prolific composer and scholar that lived a very long life, born in 1890, lived until 1987. This is his trio for violin, clarinet, and piano, his Opus 97, performed by the Ensemble Berletta.

0: That's a recording coming from the Ensemble Burletta, performing music of Austrian composer Hans Gall, his trio for violin, clarinet, and piano.
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0: And thanks for listening this morning. That's the voice of Lisa Flynn. She'll be with us at noon for our opera matinee with Czech composer Leos Janáček on the broadcast and the opera The Markopolis Affair from the Royal Ballet and Opera in London. And another Czech composer on the way as well, Josef Suk, coming up. But speaking of opera, our next composer is nearly synonymous with the word. His name is Giacomo Puccini. This is an orchestral work of his. Is Capriccio Sinfonico, performed by the La Scala Philharmonic, led by Riccardo Muti.

Music for your Saturday morning on Classical WFMT. Riccardo Muti conducting the La Scala Philharmonic in the Capriccio Sinfonico by Puccini. You may have noticed some music that he recycled later on as the iconic opening of La Bohème note for note. You heard it here on Classical WFMT. And later today on Listening to Singers, enjoy highlights from the 2025 Last Night of the Proms. Soprano Louise Alder, the BBC Singers, and the BBC Symphony Chorus and Orchestra, led by Aleem Chan, share the stage for a program of British choral works, alongside arias from Faust and The Merry Widow, and songs from My Fair Lady. The audience joins in for a celebratory finale, which includes Rule Britannia, Pomp and Circumstance, and Auld Lang Syne. Highlights from The Last Night of the Proms at 4 p.m. on Listening to Singers. And to take us to the opera at noon, the String Serenade in E-flat by Joseph Suk. We'll hear the finale now with Christopher Warren Green conducting the London Chamber Orchestra.

The effervescent finale to the String Serenade in E-flat, Opus 6 by Joseph Suk, performed by Christopher Warren Green, conducting the London Chamber Orchestra. My name is Christina Lin. Enjoy this summer's day in Chicago, or whatever your current season and location may be. Let's do this again tomorrow, shall we? I'll be back again at 7 a.m. For now, we are heading to the opera with music of Leos Janacek coming up next on Classical WFMT Chicago, 98.7 FM and WFMT.com, also the free WFMT mobile app. This program is presented in part through the generosity of the Crane Mailing Foundation, which is a proud sponsor of Classical WFMT and is dedicated to supporting medical research, education, and the arts.

0: The famous opera singer Amelia Marty has lived for more than 300 years with the help of a life-extending elixir. But as she desperately tries to renew the formula, she must confront the loneliness and emptiness of her unnaturally long life. Hello, I'm Lisa Flynn. Our journey to some of the world's great opera houses continues today at Covent Garden in London with The Macropolis Affair, Lajos Janacek's timeless and powerful meditation on mortality. This November 2025 performance was the first time the opera had been performed at the Royal Opera and was led by the company's music director, Jakub Hruša. He had this to say about Janacek's music and what we should expect.
1: He composed in a language which feels very actual. I think even the youngest generation, even people who don't have much experience with opera, will find this really intriguing and stimulating. There's nothing old-fashioned about it at all. And the topic which it deals with is as eternal as it can be. And this opera addresses these important topics in a straightforward way, which is very touching, very shaking, and very convincing.
0: Janacek based The Macropolis Affair on a play by Karel Čapek, which he saw in Prague in 1922, and immediately recognized its dramatic potential for the opera stage. As in his earlier works, the vocal lines closely follow the rhythm and pitch of the Czech language, giving the music a natural, speech-like quality. Janacek also used sharp contrasts and unexpected harmonies to create a mysterious sound world that reflects the elusive Amelia Marty. The opera opens in the office of Colonnati, a lawyer awaiting a decision in the century-old Gregor versus Pruss inheritance case. His clerk Vitek is monitoring the expected ruling when the anxious Albert Gregor bursts in. Vitek's daughter, Christina, arrives from the opera house, where she's appearing in a small role. She excitedly reports that the celebrated singer Amelia Marty is scheduled to perform that evening. Colonnati returns from court just as Amelia herself enters. To everyone's astonishment, she shows an intimate knowledge of the old case and directs them to a forgotten will hidden in a desk at Yaroslav Pruss's estate. As Colonnati leaves to search for the will, Albert becomes captivated by Amelia, but she coolly rejects his advances. Instead, she enlists his help in recovering a crucial Greek document expected to be found with the will. In Act 1, we'll hear Oshina Stundita as Amelia Marty, Sean Panikkar as Albert Gregor, Peter Hoare as Vitek, as Christina Heather Engebretsen, and as Colonnati, Henry Waddington. Jakub Hruša leads the Royal Opera House Orchestra and Chorus. William Spalding is chorus director. Here is Act 1 of Lajos Janacek's The Macropolis Affair from London's Royal Opera House.

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se você não me sabia. Oh, let them let go of it. Oh, let them let go of it. Be last and non-recorda. Top, she brought you.

0: Albert is love-struck by Emilia and agrees to help her search for the document she needs. But there seems to be more to Emilia than she's letting on. That was Act 1 of Leos Janacek's The Macropolis Affair from London's Covent Garden. Jakub Kruse led the Royal Opera House Orchestra and Chorus, with Oshina Stundita as Emilia Marti, Sean Panikkar as Albert Gregor, Peter Hoare as Vitek, Heather Engebretsen as Christina, and as Colonnati, Henry Waddington. Next week, Bryn Terfel stars in the title role of Modest Mussorgsky's Boris Godunov in another production from Covent Garden. Mark Wigglesworth conducts Mussorgsky's awe-inspiring score. I hope you'll be listening. I'm Lisa Flynn. Shortly, we'll have the final two acts of Janacek's The Macropolis Affair from London.
1: 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Back to the Royal Ballet and Opera in London in just a moment. Later today on Listening to Singers, enjoy highlights from the 2025 Last Night of the Proms. Soprano Louise Alder, the BBC Singers, and the BBC Symphony Chorus and Orchestra, led by Aleem Chan, share the stage for a program of British choral works, arias from Faust and The Merry Widow, and songs from My Fair Lady. The audience joins in for the celebratory finale, which includes Rule Britannia, Pomp and Circumstance, and Auld Lang Syne. Highlights from Last Night of the Proms at 4 o'clock on Listening to Singers.
0: 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Originally known as the Theatre Royal, Covent Garden, the Royal Opera House, has a rich history spanning almost three centuries. There have been three different theaters on the same site, with the current building dating back to 1858. It has weathered fires, wars, and renovations to become the home of the Royal Opera and the Royal Ballet, the location of today's performance of Janacek's The Macropolis Affair. In Act Two, after a triumphant performance at the Opera House, Emilia receives a crowd of admirers, including Albert Gregor, Yaroslav Prus, Prus's son Janek,

document. They're interrupted by news that Janek has died by suicide over his infatuation with Emilia. Colonnati, Albert, Vitek, and Christina arrive and accuse Emilia of forgery. With her past closing in on her, Emilia reveals the truth. She was born Elena Macropolis in 1585, the daughter of an alchemist who created a life-extending potion and tested it on her. She has lived for more than 3 centuries under several names, all with the initials EM. To survive, Emilia must take the formula again, but she has come to see endless life as lonely and meaningless. As she suddenly and rapidly starts to age, she offers the document with the formula to Christina so she might become a great singer. Christina burns it instead, and Emilia collapses while reciting the Lord's Prayer. In Acts 2 and 3, we will hear Oshina Stundita as Emilia Marti, Sean Panikkar as Albert, Johann Reuter is Yaroslav, as Janek Daniel Matoshek, as Vitek Peter Hoare, Heather Engebretsen is Christina, Alan Oak is the Count, and as Colonnati, Henry Waddington. Leading the Royal Opera House Orchestra and Chorus is their music director, Jakub Pruzsa. And now from London's Covent Garden, here are the final 2 acts of Janáček's The Macropolis Affair.

0: mano.
1: Sanio! Aperti! Sane di vecer!

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Given the chance to make an elixir that grants immortality, Christina sees what it has done to Emilia and burns the formula. Emilia collapses while reciting the Lord's Prayer. From London's Royal Opera House, we've heard the final two acts of Leo Janáček's The Macropolis Affair. In the cast were Oshina Stundita as Emilia Marti, Sean Panikkar as Albert, Johan Reuter was Yaroslav, as Janek, Daniel Matoshek, as Vitek, Peter Hoare, Heather Engebretsen was Christina, Alan Oak was the Count, and as Colonnati, Henry Waddington. The Royal Opera House Orchestra and Chorus were led by their music director, Jakub Pruža. Next week, we have another production from the Royal Opera, Modest Mussorgsky's Boris Godunov. Bryn Terval stars in the title role, with Mark Wigglesworth leading the chorus and orchestra. Daniel Goldberg is the producer of the WFMT Opera Series, thanks to Rebecca Nystedt and the WFMT Operations Team. Our executive producer is Roger White.

0: Today's program comes from a partnership with the European Broadcasting Union and the BBC. I'm Lisa Flynn. Thanks for listening. Celebrating 50 years, this is the WFMT Radio Network.
1: Hope you enjoyed the music of Janáček and an opera that didn't make its U.S. premiere until 2016. Michael Phillips here with you until 4 o'clock. On Afternoon Music here on Classical WFMT, we'll hear music of Chopin, Dvorak, Ravel, for starters, and we'll begin with a piano sketch composed in 1892 titled Fireflies. This is from Amy Beach's Four Sketches. The pianist is Claire Huansi.

Claire Huan Si on piano performing the fourth movement of Amy Beach's Four Sketches titled Fireflies. Thank you for making us a part of your Saturday afternoon. Next, here on Classical WFMT, music of Sir William Walton. This is his third movement of the Partita for Orchestra, Edward Gardner leading the BBC Symphony Orchestra.

The BBC Symphony Orchestra rendition of the Partita for Orchestra by Sir William Walton. We heard the concluding movement, and this is Classical WFMT Chicago, 98.7 FM, HD1, online at WFMT.com and on the WFMT app. Afternoon music continues with Mozart. The music we'll hear, The Abduction from the Seraglio, is being performed live at Ravinia next week, July 16th and 18th, conducted by James Conlon. This recording features Colin Davis leading the Royal Philharmonic Orchestra in Mozart's overture.

That does exactly what an overture should do. That was the overture from Mozart's opera, The Abduction from the Seraglio, the Royal Philharmonic Orchestra, conducted by Colin Davis. I'm Michael Phillips with you this afternoon here on Classical WFMT. And this is the Cello Sonata in D, Opus 17, from the late 19th and early 20th century composer Luisa Adolfa Lebeau. We'll hear Rafaela Gromes on the cello with Julian Rehm on piano.

0: The Cello Sonata in D by Luisa Adolfa Lebeau, featuring cellist Rafaela Gromes and pianist Julian Rehm. And this is Classical WFMT Chicago.
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0: Music now from Ravel. This is his Valse Noble et Sentimentale, and it began as a solo piano work premiering in 1911. He then transcribed it for orchestra a year later. And this is a performance of his Noble and Sentimental Waltz Suite by the Lyon National Orchestra, conducted by Leonard Slatkin.

The Lyon National Orchestra, led by Leonard Slatkin, performing Ravel's Valse Noble et Sentimentale. Slatkin, by the way, will join the Grant Park Music Festival tonight for a performance of Tchaikovsky's Fifth and the Violin Concerto by Joseph Schwantner. There is music somewhere, everywhere, every evening in this city. I'm Michael Phillips, with you until 4 o'clock on Classical WFMT Chicago. Programming here on Classical WFMT is presented in part through the generous support of Denny and Sandy Cummings. Music now from Dvorak and the Cleveland Orchestra. This is Dvorak's Scherzo Capriccioso, Opus 66, in a performance led by Christoph von Dohnányi.

Pianist Eric Liu bringing such a sensitive touch to the Raindrop Prelude by Chopin here on Classical WFMT Chicago, 98.7 FM, HD1, online at WFMT.com and on the WFMT mobile app. At 4 o'clock today, Oliver Camacho and Listening to Singers present highlights from last year's Last Night at the Proms, showcasing, among others, soprano Louise Alder with the BBC Singers Symphony Chorus and Orchestra. That's today at 4, followed by the Santa Fe Chamber Music Festival at 5. Two pieces now from Handel, featuring Louise Alder. This is music from Handel's Semele, named after the Earth Mother figure of Greco-Roman mythology. We'll hear the aria Endless Pleasure, followed by O Sleep, Why Dost Thou Leave Me? Alder joins the English Baroque soloists, led by John Elliott Gardner.

0: Some vocal riches there from Handel's Semele. We heard O Sleep, Why Dost Thou Leave Me? And before that, the aria Endless Pleasure, sung by soprano Louise Alder with the English Baroque soloists. This is Classical WFMT Chicago, and programming on Classical WFMT originates from the Renee Crown Public Media Center.
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0: 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We'll hear Giovanna Antonini conducting the Basel Chamber Orchestra.

0: The Basel Chamber Orchestra performing Haydn's Symphony No. 13. 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
0: Thank you, Carl. Tonight's Grant Park Music Festival welcomes violinist Yevgeny Kutik for the Chicago premiere of the Violin Concerto by Joseph Schwantner. This next piece features Kutik on violin with pianist Timothy Bozarth. This is the waltz from Prokofiev's ballet Cinderella.

The Cinderella Waltz from the ballet score written by Prokofiev, violinist Yevgeny Kutik, and pianist Timothy Bozarth featured in that rendition. Programming here on Classical WFMT is presented in part through the generous support of the Walsh Group. The 3 o'clock hour of music continues with the first movement of Edward Elgar's Symphony No. 2 in E-flat, dedicated to the late King Edward VII. Now, in its entirety, the symphony suggests an imminent sunset not even the British Empire could avoid, but this first movement is all propulsive exuberance. Mark Elder leads Manchester's Halle Orchestra.

with the Halle Orchestra of Manchester doing the honors. That was the first movement of Elgar's Symphony No. 2. We have time for one more piece before we get to listening to singers at 4 o'clock. This is David Raxon's theme from the 1952 film The Bad and the Beautiful, performed by Bill Evans.

Bill Evans performing the theme from The Bad and the Beautiful by composer David Raxon. And if there's any performance of any film theme that seems more at home on a classical station, any classical station, in my view, it's that one. 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Programming here on Classical WFMT originates from the Renee Crown Public Media Center. Listening to Singers is next.

Lucy Walker's Today. That was composed in 2021 on text by Ozioma Ogbaji and performed by the BBC Singers led by Aleem Chan at the 2025 Last Night of the Proms. I'm Oliver Camacho. This is Listening to Singers. Today it is my pleasure to bring you highlights from the 2025 Last Night of the Proms, which was broadcast on BBC Radio 3 on September 13th, 2025. The BBC Radio 3 presenters were Georgia Mann and Petrak Chalwani. You will hear them commenting throughout today's highlights of that concert. The broadcast was 3 hours in total, so in order to fit it into my program, I'm limiting it to the performances that were purely vocal, featuring Louise Alder, the BBC Singers, the BBC Symphony Chorus, the BBC Symphony Orchestra, all led by Aleem Chan. We would be skipping now the Storm Cloud Cantata by Arthur Benjamin from Hitchcock's The Man Who Knew Too Much, which featured a number of artists, in order to reach the first selections presented by soprano Louise Alder, an artist who I featured numerous times here on Listening to Singers. She's one of my favorites. She made her Met debut last season in Richard Strauss's Arabella, and she is the first British singer in more than a decade to be featured as the soloist for Last Night of the Proms. Earlier in the Proms season, she had a star turn as the Countess in Mozart's The Marriage of Figaro from a production from Glyndebourne, which was transferred to the BBC Proms and will be broadcast as part of the WFMT opera series later this month. Louise Alder began her performance at the Proms by singing two arias from Gounod's Faust, the Jewel Song, Ah, je ris de me voir, and from Lehar's The Merry Widow, the Vidyalied. Soprano Louise Alder with the BBC Symphony Orchestra, conducted by Aleem Chan.

And Louise Order's going to offer us straight away a second operatic treat, as she mentioned, music by Leha, Hanek Glowari, in her Paris villa, singing a song from her homeland, the gloriously Ruritanian kingdom of Pontevedra. Going to hear the Vilia song from Leha's Merry Widow.

Louise Alder with the Videlied from Lehar's The Merry Widow, and before that, the Jewel song from Gounod's Faust. She was accompanied by the BBC Singers and the BBC Symphony Chorus with the BBC Symphony Orchestra, conducted by Aleem Chan. This is Listening to Singers. I'm Oliver Camacho. Today we're listening to the vocal highlights from the 2025 Last Night of the Proms, and we're now jumping to the second half of the concert. Unfortunately, having to skip over a very fun arrangement of Queen's Bohemian Rhapsody, which featured all of the artists on stage, to get to selections from Lerner and Lowe's My Fair Lady, Wouldn't It Be Lovely Without You, On the Street Where You Live, Show Me, and I Could Have Danced All Night, arranged by Paul Campbell for Louise Alder, the BBC Singers, and the BBC Symphony Orchestra, conducted by Aleem Chan.

0: I could have danced all night from Lerner and Loewe's My Fair Lady, bringing to a close a magical medley of songs from that great musical. It was arranged by Paul Campbell. Louise Alder joined the BBC Singers and the BBC Symphony Orchestra. The BBC Singers actually did a musical theatre themed Friday Night's Music.
1: 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No, not that Nick Drake. Written for the BBC Singers and the BBC Symphony Chorus with the BBC Symphony Orchestra, conducted by Aleem Chan.

0: We are the stories of loss, the stories of love. Together we sing The Gathering Tree. Brand new music here at the last night of the proms, The Gathering Tree by Rachel Portman. A BBC commission with text by Nick Drake. The BBC singers and symphony chorus with the BBC Symphony Orchestra, conducted by Aleem Chan. Rachel Portman, the first woman composer to win an Oscar for Best Sound.
1: 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This is Listening to Singers. When we return, we will hear that very famous sequence of music, including Arne's Rule Britannia and Elgar's Pomp and Circumstance. We'll be right back.
2: 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I'm Marilyn Ray Beyer. 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
1: We're approaching that very famous sequence of music that concludes every last night of the proms. Along the way right now, we have a fantasia on British sea songs arranged by Henry Wood, beginning with the Londonderry Air, featuring the BBC singers and the BBC Symphony Chorus with the BBC Symphony Orchestra, conducted by Aleem Chan.

Louise Alder singing Malcolm Sargent's arrangement of Rule Britannia. We now skip ahead to the final sequence of music, which begins with Land of Hope and Glory.

Land of Hope and Glory, the text for Edward Elgar's Pomp and Circumstance March No. 1. We heard the BBC singers and the BBC Symphony Chorus, along with the BBC Symphony Orchestra, conducted by Aleem Chan, and you also heard much of the audience singing along. We've now reached the final three songs that conclude the last night of the proms. Perry's Jerusalem, as arranged by Elgar, the National Anthem, as arranged by Benjamin Britten, and Auld Lang Syne, all with the participation of the audience and the BBC singers, the BBC Symphony Chorus, and the BBC Symphony Orchestra, led by Aleem Chan.

it's Bill Bailey here. They've let me have a go on the organ. So I couldn't resist playing a few of my faves.

0: In all of Prom's bingo, I never thought I'd get Bill Bailey playing the organ of the Royal Albert Hall at the end of the last night of the Prom.
1: I think this should become a new fixture. That was absolutely outstanding, especially the theme tune to Strictly Come Dancing, which he won with Oti Mabuse not that many years ago.
0: BBC Symphony Orchestra, Aleem Chan conducting this evening, the BBC Singers, the BBC Symphony Chorus, and of course the spectacular participation of the 5,500 people gathered here in the Royal Albert Hall this evening.
1: It is magical. It's those quieter moments where you can't quite believe that you can hear a pin drop in here,
0: yes,
1: despite the energy, despite the numbers.
0: I thought particularly that moment during the Londonderry or the Derriere in the Sea Songs, listened to in absolute rapt attention. Very, very beautiful moment.
1: Absolutely. What a season it has been. It started big, let's remember, with Vaughan Williams' Sanctus Civitas.
2: 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The 2026 BBC Proms began yesterday and runs through September 12th. 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Next week, a tribute to the late British soprano, Dame Felicity Lott. I'm Oliver Camacho. This is Listening to Singers.
3: We certainly hope you enjoyed that broadcast of Listening to Singers with Oliver Camacho. I'm Weston Williams. I hope you're having a lovely Saturday afternoon. In just a moment, we'll hear from the Santa Fe Chamber Music Festival. 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
4: I've been at this a long time, and there are certain things that I can leave unexplained, and things that I will do in performances that I didn't know I was going to do, and that just occur to me in the moment, and I don't know why. I tend to practice lots of different ideas and allow things to go the way they want to go. It also depends on my colleagues at the moment. It also depends very much on the audience and what kind of energy they are giving back. It does really very much change the performance.
5: Reflecting on the ephemeral art of live performance, that's the acclaimed violist, mentor, and veteran chamber musician, Toby Apple. And I'm Kerry Frumkin. Welcome to another musical hour from the Santa Fe Chamber Music Festival, a program that holds two very different works from the early 20th century. Toby Apple takes part in the sextet for wind, strings, and piano that Ernst von Dohnányi wrote in Budapest in 1935. The work is orchestral in scope, and Toby's virtuosic colleagues will be clarinetist David Schifrin, the principal horn of the Berlin Philharmonic Stefan Dohr, violinist Jennifer Frauchi, and cellist Eric Kim, with pianist Soyun Kate Lee. First, though, violinist Leila Josefowitz and cellist Paul Watkins explore the mutual and distinctive sonorities of their instruments as they interpret a sonata that Maurice Ravel began at his Parisian country house in 1920.
6: Ravel's duo for violin and cello was very challenging for him. He struggled with it over a year to produce 20 minutes of music.
5: Festival Artistic Director, Mark Nykrug.
6: So what Ravel had to solve was how to write a piece without harmony, basically. This is a great feat and very unlike anything else that Ravel wrote, where he relies a great deal on this very French kind of sound in the harmony. But he manages through rhythmic contrasts, through a lot of using pizzicato to complement the different sound aspects, and basically drama.
5: From the Santa Fe Chamber Music Festival, here are Leila Josefowitz and Paul Watkins in the Sonata for Violin and Cello by Ravel.

0: The Sonata for Violin and Cello by Ravel. Music he wrote in the aftermath of World War I and dedicated in memory of Claude Debussy. Leila Josefowicz was the violinist and the cellist Paul Watkins. I'm Kerry Frumkin. This Santa Fe Chamber Music Festival broadcast is made possible by generous underwriting from the City of Santa Fe Arts and Culture Department and by the festival supporters. 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
0: Born in 1877, Ernst von Dohnányi bridged the romanticism of Brahms with the emerging tonalities of Hungary's musical culture in the 20th century. His accomplishments were wide-ranging and included leading the Budapest Philharmonic Society from 1919 to 1943. He wrote the sextet for winds, strings, and piano in 1935. Composer Mark Nykrug is the artistic director of the Santa Fe Chamber Music Festival.
2: Ernst von Dohnányi was the prince, the king, the emperor of music in Hungary at that time. He not only was the conductor of the orchestra, he was also the head of the radio, the head of the music conservatory, and he was a teacher. So he had 4 full-time jobs in addition to touring the world as a pianist and being a composer. All of this inevitably led to a moment where he said, enough, and took leave of many of those things and spent years writing nothing except this sextet.
3: It's a chamber work, and it has its intimate moments, but it has such a grand scale of orchestral sounds with this instrumentation.
0: Clarinetist David Schifrin.
3: So this sextet, it's full of really heroic writing. You can hear the influences of Strauss and Mahler, but you can also hear distinctly Eastern European tricky and fun sounding rhythms. And having a horn player like Stefan Dohr, who's really one of the great horn players of all time, it's an amazing feeling to be the clarinetist in that group and kind of ride the wave of that unbelievable sound.
0: Stefan Dohr has been principal horn of the Berlin Philharmonic for more than 30 years.
4: It's like an overload of ideas. And of course, he only has 2 wind players, but the string trio and the piano and the instrumentation is so massive that you think this sounds like a full orchestra. I think he brings all the instruments to quite an extreme, but also he uses all combinations of instruments. And it's really nice to then have the cello playing with the clarinet, the viola playing with the horn. And every time it changes a bit, when the same melody comes, it's like, it comes again, but it comes in a different combination, different instrumentation, different harmonies, and then it goes somewhere else. Yeah, it's really great.
0: From the Santa Fe Chamber Music Festival, here now is the sextet in C major, opus 37 by Dohnányi. Music to be performed for us by Stefan Dohr, horn, David Schifrin, clarinet, and a string trio consisting of Jennifer Frauci, violin, Toby Apple, viola, and Eric Kim, cello. The pianist is Soyun Kate Lee.

0: the massive and orchestral sextet in C major by Ernst von Dohnányi. Our wind players were David Schifrin, clarinet, and Stefan Dohr, horn. Violinist Jennifer Frauci, violist Toby Apple, and cellist Eric Kim comprised the string section. Dohnányi himself played the piano at the work's performance in Budapest in 1935. For this Santa Fe Chamber Music Festival performance, the pianist was Soyun Kate Lee. And that brings us to the end of this musical hour from Santa Fe. Violinist Lila Josefowitz and cellist Paul Watkins opened our program with a duo for those instruments by Maurice Ravel. I'm Kerry Fremkin. I look forward to seeing all of you here soon in Santa Fe. Until then, thanks for listening. This Santa Fe Chamber Music Festival broadcast is made possible by generous underwriting from the City of Santa Fe Arts and Culture Department and by the festival supporters. You can learn more at santafechambermusic.org. 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
1: 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If you're listening right now, you're missing that, but I thought we might give you a sort of consolation prize with some of those performers, not Lizzo, in this next clip by Sergei Rachmaninoff, the opening movement of his Piano Concerto No. 3 in D minor. The pianist is, as promised, Yunchan Lim. The conductor is Marin Alsop, and the Fort Worth Symphony Orchestra performs.

0: Music of Sergei Rachmaninoff, the opening movement of his Piano Concerto No. 3, performed by the Fort Worth Symphony Orchestra. Marin Alsop conducted, and we also heard the pianist Yun-Chan Lim. Alsop and Lim are both performing right now, this very moment, for the opening night of the CSO residency at Ravinia, which also features Lizzo. So, unfortunately, we're missing that, but we have lots of great music coming up if you'll just stick around. This is Classical WFMT Chicago.
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0: Nikolai Rimsky-Korsakov's The Flight of the Bumblebee is one of the most famous pieces of classical music ever written, but unfortunately, the opera for which it was written is a little bit less well-known, at least here in the U.S. Let's remedy that somewhat with this suite of music from The Tale of Tsar Sultan. The Seattle Symphony is led by Gerard Schwartz.

0: Music by Nikolai Rimsky-Korsakov, a suite from his opera The Tale of Tsar Saltan. The Seattle Symphony was led by Gerard Schwartz. 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
0: Right now we have two short pieces for guitar by German guitarist-composer Konstantin Vasiliev, who was actually born in Russia, and he was drawing on that heritage for these two Russian pieces. The first is titled Vision, the second is Dance of the Skomoroks. We're going to hear the guitarist Yuri Liberzon perform.

0: guitarist Yuri Lieberzon performing two Russian pieces by German-Russian composer Konstantin Vasiliev. We heard Dance of the Skomoroks, and before that, Vision. 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
0: Let's hear another bit of Russian music now, this time by Dmitri Shostakovich. This is the finale to his Fifth Symphony in D minor, which many people have read as being anti-Stalin in nature. Let's see if you agree. This is a performance by the Oslo Philharmonic. Klaus Mäkelä is the conductor.

On the surface, a victorious ending to the Symphony No. 5 of Dmitri Shostakovich, but that repeated sawing away of the violins on that same note over and over and over again in some strange dissonances leads many people to think that was actually a critique of Stalin in that final movement of Symphony No. 5. Klaus Mäkelä led the Oslo Philharmonic for that performance, and you're listening to Classical WFMT Chicago on 98.7 FM, HD1, WFMT.com, and the WFMT mobile app. My name is Weston Williams. Coming up tomorrow, you can listen to the Chicago Symphony Orchestra radio broadcast series, which is actually going to be an encore of the opening night to 2024's season, featuring the pianist Michelle Kahn, who will also be playing this Wednesday at Grand Park Music Festival for a recital of Florence Price songs with Karen Slack. Let's hear music of Florence Price performed by Michelle Kahn. This is the Fantasy Negra No. 2 in G minor.